0: presents a Spirit of Marriage tip. Immediate help to get to a healthy place in your marriage.
1: When people think about the words of Jesus, they imagine his great words are good direction for how we should behave in society. But actually, his words especially apply to marriage. Jesus said, "Give, and it will be given to you." One reason marriages collapse is because one or both spouses are not happy with what the other person is giving in the marriage. So that person stops giving and starts taking. They get more emphatic and louder on what they expect to be done for them, while often at the same time, they begin withholding what they should be giving. If you want more out of marriage, don't lecture, demean, or guilt your spouse into meeting your needs.

0: Instead, start giving more, starting with more compliments for what they're doing right. Then give more of what you know they want and need. It will affirm what Jesus taught. Give to your spouse, and in time, they will want to give more to you.
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So strap on your seatbelt. 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

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Don't forget, your piano lesson is this afternoon, so you must play. Don't shovel, choose slowly, but hurry, the bus is here. Be careful, come back here. Did you wash behind your ears? Play outside, don't play rough. Would you just play fair? Be polite, make a friend, don't forget to share. Work it out, wait your turn, never take a dare. Get along, don't make me come down there. Clean your room, fold your clothes, put your stuff away. Make your bed, do it now. Do we have all day? Were you born in a barn? Would you like some hay? Can you even hear a word I say? Hey!

appreciate my wisdom someday when you're older and you're grown. Can't wait till you have a couple little children of your own. You'll thank me for the counsel I gave you so willingly, but right now I'd thank you not to roll your eyes at me. Close your mouth when you chew, we'd appreciate. Take a bite, maybe two of the stuff you hate. Use your fork, do not burp, or I'll set you straight. Eat the food I put up on your plate. Get an egg in the door, don't be smart with me. Get a grip, get in here, I'll count two, three. Get a job, get a life, get

Anselm of Canterbury said, "For I seek not to understand in order that I may believe, but I believe in order that I may understand." 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

horse will become weak and tired, and young man will fall and exhausted. 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

You know, we are able to broadcast only because we have some terrific sponsors. And so, we take the time to thank them on the air. And one of those sponsors is Petals Flower Shop. 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

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That's once for every day of the year, including leap year. And did you know God never gives that counsel to his enemies? He only gives it to his kids. Why? Because fathers provide for their own children. He is providing for you today. In whatever area you're anxious, remember that your loving, wise, sovereign Father knows every need and every ache. He has no uncertainty about your future. He knows the exact span of your life and how much provision you'll need to carry you there. He's with you, and he's for you, and he's where the joy is. To hear the God Shot again or to share it with friends, go to spiritfm.ca and click the God Shot link.

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0: 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I'm Trevor Wickens. 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And you can also push the button, listen live, and you can listen to us at home on your computers. And that's always a good thing to do. Lots of people doing that. Also, check us out on Facebook. 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And that is always another great way to stay on top of what we're doing. 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
1: And one of the reasons that we've gotten to be on television a little bit more this year is because of that little video that you might have seen, Mom Sense thing. A lot of people saw it and it got a lot of attention, and that's why I think you should really put your heart and soul into it and do things the best you can when you do them, because if I had known that that video was going to be seen by 15 million people, I would have sung that a lot better. I was just messing around. I didn't mean it, you know. So we got a lot of email from that. Mothers from all over this country and quite frankly around the world. It's been translated. If you go on YouTube and you look, it's got it like in Chinese subtitles and Spanish. And there's a lady standing in front of it doing it for deaf in ASL. You know, it's really cool. But we got other mail, by the way, from a lot of guys who said to us, well, what about the dads? No. Really, seriously, guys are like, well, we talk to our kids too. I'm like, yeah. They said, you know, we'd like equal time. I think, frankly, the guys are feeling a little disenfranchised, a little dejected and left out. And so, yeah. How quickly you turn on me. Anyway, but we thought, okay, so maybe we should convene like some focus groups and get people together and... because we wanted to be fair about it, and so we got people together and tried to take down what it is that guys say during a day and to their children, and we got, you know, a list. And though I feel vastly underqualified to present this in attempts at fairness and in equal time, I would like for you to listen to this. It is what it is. This is dad sense. Here we go.

0: 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I'm glad you feel the same way.
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greetings and happy Mother's Day to all of those celebrating Mother's Day today in most parts of the world, I think, except the UK. I'm not sure about New Zealand. But here in Malta and many other places in the world, just celebrating the mamas, and decided to drop a Mother's Day special in a reggae style and fashion. Here's a few tunes to give love and appreciation to all the mothers out there.

Here's one of my favorite mama's tunes from Uganda, Africa, and the artist Richie Kawisa, brother of Phila. And I never actually got to meet him, but got to meet Phila and spend some time with him in Kampala, Uganda, about four or five years ago, I think. 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His name is Richie, and this one is called Mama.

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Seems to be all right from my end. Here's one from Positive. This one called Mama, You're Beautiful. 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

0: the Saint Matthew, aka Street Disciple. 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I know he has a big love and respect for his mama, as do so many in the gospel reggae world, I would say, or reggae in general. There seems to be a big love and respect for mamas.
1: The greatest love.
0: So there should be.
1: Greatest love.
0: Yeah. 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
1: It's greater than any other love.
0: Greetings, Natalie. Love. Nice to see you there.
1: It's greater than the stars up above.
0: Once again, happy Mother's Day to all the mamas.
1: Any other love, my mama love.
0: This one from Stonewall is called Mama Love.

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Got about 15 songs called Mama. It's quite interesting. This one, called Mama as well, is by Watchmen from UK, and if I'm not mistaken, he used to be in prison, or he's got a ministry in prison, but anyway, here it is.

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1: Greetings, DJ Moonlight.
0: Glad you've been there for me. You've kept me up.
1: Happy Mother's Day to you.
0: Even when I've been there forsaken me, you never forsaken me. You kept me in your prayers.
1: That's Watchman and a tune called Mama. Over now to Uganda again, and this one is Filler, brother of Richie,
0: who I've
1: played before, and another artist called Gloria, this one called Sweet Mama.

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It's a Bob Marley remix by the beautiful voice of La Vie. And I know it's not necessarily a Mother's Day song, but I know mothers do a whole lot of worrying, so dedicate this one to you.

0: That's Lavi and her cover of Don't Worry. 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But up next, got one from Catalyst Crew. And this tune is called Woman. So again, not specifically a Mama's Day song, but just giving thanks for mothers, for the gift that a woman is. Of love and respect.
1: Everything's gonna be alright, so don't cry.
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1: No need to fall.
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1: Both life.
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0: Catalyst Crew and a tune called Woman. 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
1: Love you, girl.
0: I think, I don't know what other countries don't have Mother's Day today. No UK don't? I believe Australia might not as well. Here's one from Positive, and this one called My Sunshine.

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This one called We Shall Call. 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That was Jabez and Mama Cry.

0: Here's one from Corrie up next. 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It's called I Feel Your Love, Mama. And once again, happy Mother's Day to all the mothers out there.
1: Yeah, this one is for my mommy. Yeah,
0: mommy. 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
0: until next time.
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0: This Mother's Day, we deliver this bouquet of memories to you, Mom. 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

be totally honest, I'm not quite sure if that's Kevin Jackson or Kevin Jackson, spelled with a double E. But, the name of that tune is called Longing. And here's Watchmen, and from his album Timeline, this one called Know Me With.

Love this tune from Travella. Only Ja. 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

0: calling out for a first love to be restored. 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Keep the fire burning on the altar continually. 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
1: The script say we should have did at 21. Adjust the mercies of God. 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
0: His words are spirit and life.
2: If my pillow could speak, it would.
0: This one from Cycle. 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

Here's one from an artist called Hopton Willis, and it's called Mr. Man, How You So Wicked. I tell you, I find it hard to comprehend some of the wickedness in this world. I was just seeing a movie in Spanish, actually, about child soldiers in Congo.

0: invoking God's love.
1: Listen,
0: give it away.
1: Jesus Christ is the Lord. Jesus. I'm talking about the Lord of the rich and the Lord of the poor.
0: Make a difference in this world. There's one from Kirk Davis, and I've kind of got a theme going here, I think. This one's called Your Day is Coming. Another one about heartless people, really.

soul in that voice. Little Kirk. I haven't dropped that one for quite some time as well. It's Christina Roche, Stop It.

That one all about fighting temptations. It's called Belita from Kingsley, artist from Uganda who lives in Sweden, if I'm not mistaken. If you could wait a little longer. And, good producer as well. Wait a little longer. Sure. If you could wait a little. Well, gonna change up the style a bit before I go and leave you with one more from Ryan Mark. This one called Love. And if you want to get in touch, facebook.com/Patrick from Malta. Living Waters is the name. DJ Living Waters. 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Till next time, goodbye, God bless, love you all. For me, love. This tune called Love, by the way. You came

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1: guilt is concerned with the past. Worry is concerned about the future. Contentment enjoys the present.
0: This is the place to leave the guilt and worry behind and find contentment in the present.
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1: On today's Creation Moments Minute, the famous photo in most school textbooks of peppered moths on tree trunks is a fake. The two varieties of peppered moth, black and white, are said to rest on tree trunks. As the trunks turned black from soot, the white variety was more easily seen and picked off by birds, leaving the black variety to multiply. Students are told this is natural selection. 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They stay hidden under the branches higher in the tree. In the famous photograph showing a pair of moths resting on a tree, the moths were actually glued to the tree trunks to provide the picture. Let's not give away the treasures of the truth of God's inerrant word for the false treasure of earthly theories which deny our Creator. For CreationMomentsMinute.com, I'm Darren Marlar.

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of fun tonight. You guys have been great. 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We got Sugar Train, we got Dark Gray Sea, Rocket Revival, and Old Black Bible. And surprise, tonight you were recorded. So hopefully this is going to turn out real good. Yeah, this is a song about how difficult it is to share Jesus. Train of Light.

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0: Hi, I'm Marion Platt. Welcome to Heartbeat.
1: Although I do, on occasion, find myself drawn to a home renovation show here and there, I'm not much of a fixer-upper myself. The remodeling process seems daunting. Stripping away layers of dirt and grime is not the way I would choose to spend my day. Today, I'm grateful, however, that God doesn't feel that way about me. Over the course of my life, the Father has gently stripped away old fears and insecurities. He's renovated my heart, tearing away the walls I'd built up, transforming my brokenness into a life fit for His dwelling. The reality is that we're all fixer-uppers. We all need work. It might be a little painful at times, but as we are reminded in Scripture, this means that anyone who belongs to Christ has become a new person. The Father loves you, and His great desire is to make your heart His home.
0: Heartbeat is brought to you by the Salvation Army.
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1: 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The Journey Diaries with Al Jandel, a man who is living a rough and dangerous life.
2: I was with a barmaid one night, and she shot me in the back with a .22 pistol. The bullet is still in my body.
1: And as if living through one shooting wasn't enough,
2: I opened up the grocery store where I worked. I was the store manager. The man shot me through a glass door with a .380 automatic. The bullet hit me right in the head.
1: On top of this, Al Jandel abused drugs and alcohol and had been through multiple marriages when he finally reached a dead end.
2: And I thought, God, I can't take this anymore. So I drank from 10 o'clock in the morning all the way around to 4 a.m. the next morning. I said, God, this isn't fair. I don't want to live, and I'm sure I can get out of this life, but I'll never be able to get out of the next life. I looked around the house, found a Bible, started reading it, and suddenly the power of God hit me.
1: On that day, Al gave his life to Jesus Christ.
2: I've been pastoring a church now over 31 years in the ministry and 30 years where we can help other people find the same hope and the same love that I found.
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1: Billy Graham speaks about how to have faith in Jesus Christ.
2: You know what you have to do? You must repent of your sins. All the way through the Bible, it says repent, repent, repent. First sermon John the Baptist ever preached was on repentance. The first sermon Jesus ever preached was on repentance. And repentance means that you acknowledge that you've sinned and you're sorry for your sin and you're willing to turn from your sin and surrender your life and heart to Jesus. And then you come to the cross and say, Lord, I don't understand it all, but I do believe that Jesus died for me and he rose again. And I believe he's living and he's coming back again.
1: To begin a personal relationship with Jesus Christ, call us today at the Billy Graham Evangelistic Association toll-free at 866-JESUS-CARES or click billygraham.org.

0: And now for another empowering moment with Ron Pierce.
1: A devoted Buddhist man in China was very ill, just skin and bones, waiting to die. For protection from evil spirits, he had filled his house with the icons of idol worship. One day these words came to him, "Throw those things away and you will be healed." Immediately he cleaned out his house. His sister was a devoted Christian and had shared the gospel with him, though he had always rejected it and her. But suddenly he wanted to see his sister. Again she told him, "Brother, you must believe in Jesus." Finally he surrendered his life and accepted Jesus as his Savior. His life was spared, and today this man is a strong house church leader in China.
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1: It doesn't need emptying.
0: She says it does.
1: It doesn't need emptying, I tell you.
0: She says to come empty it anyway.
1: Mothers are so fussy.
0: I had to see this for myself. Mom said you were emptying the waste baskets, and she had to only ask you twice. She said that's like the average person doing it without being asked at all.
1: I have a very sarcastic mother.
2: I'm Terry Somerville. Good day to you. Nice to have you on board the good ship Spirit FM for the day, and it's great. Here's something interesting again. 1955, Mission Aviation pilot Nate Saint, that was his name, spotted the Aka India villages in the Amazon jungle. Now, I don't know about you, if you've ever had a chance to fly over the Amazon. I actually have, in an airliner going to Argentina, and it's just horizon to horizon jungle with the winding river Amazon just winding through. And even now, you can't see nothing. So for him to spot the Aka Indian villages was pretty amazing. So they knew they were unreached tribes. That was their mission, to tell anyone who didn't know in these villages about Christ before modern man got to them and just basically, you know, raped their land and took everything, introduced them to television. So anyway, Nate Saint and some of the other missionaries flew in later and attempted contact, and ultimately on the beach where they landed in the riverbank area, the Indians tentatively came out, and all of a sudden the Indians attacked, speared them all, and killed them all. The whole works. All the missionaries were massacred right there. Anyway, they were spotted this day in history, 1955. It was the next year, January 6, 1956, when they were massacred. Isn't that weird? You know, you're doing that work, and you have no idea that's going to happen to you. And it just does. Your life is laid down for Christ. Anyway, do you know how those Indians were reached for Jesus? Their wives of these men went back and made contact with the Aka Indians, and they were accepted because they're women, I guess. Men seemed like a threat. The women, you know, anyway, there's quite a story around this, but the wives of the ones that were massacred led the ones that killed their husbands. They led them to the Lord. Isn't that something? They actually led the men who killed their husbands. They led them to Christ. Wow. And so the whole Aka village, tribal people, became Christian. Isn't that something?

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1: From Ephesians 6:13. 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
1: Two church planters were walking through the dark jungle in Vietnam one night when their flashlight spotted two eyes watching them. They were shocked to see a large tiger approaching. One of the men fell to his knees, calling on God. The other stood watching the tiger creep closer. He pointed to the animal and said, "In the name of Jesus Christ, go away." The tiger kept coming. Realizing God was their only hope, the man repeated the command. The tiger then stopped, sat down, and looked at the church planters. A third time, he told the tiger to leave. Finally, it stood slowly and walked away. Once again, God protected his servants, this time in the jungles of Vietnam.
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2: from Romans 12:20. 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In doing this, you will heap burning coals on his head. 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

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And though dreams and wheels have moved me on, I pray my heart will always stay well within the sound of

Listen to this. It says here that nothing pleases a mother more on Mother's Day than to receive a long-distance call from one of her children. That's a good thought. Hello? Mom?

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1: From Psalm 42, 1 and 2. 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I thirst for God, the living God.

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1: Well, guess what day this is? This is Friday the 13th. Are you a superstitious kind of guy? You're worried about Friday the 13th? Apparently this day will bring bad luck. Yes, a lot of people have superstitions. A lot of Christians have superstitions. I'm Terry Somerville here, and welcome to Spirit FM. And we're going to look a little bit at the Bible and superstitions and being a Christian. And I want to say, first of all, that having superstitions of being a Christian are really incompatible. I mean, when you are fully trusting God, superstition doesn't really find a place in your life. But superstitions are everywhere in our culture, and some cultures more than others. For instance, I've been over in India many times, and they have all kinds of superstitions because they're worried about the evil spirits. Yes, they have, you know, 365 million gods, as you know, in India. That's like a million gods a day. And what they're very concerned about is that either they may offend one of these gods without worrying about it, without realizing it, or on the other hand, they need to do the right thing to impress a god so they'll get blessing or benefit from that god. And we know from the Bible, and we know from Christian experience, that there are such things as these spirits. They really do exist. There are demons. Jesus cast out demons. There are evil spirits. There's all kinds of spirits out there. And if you don't belong to Christ, if you don't belong to God in any way, well, those spirits can wreak havoc in cultures and in people. They do. And so what we have in our culture is we have some carry-ons from the days gone by when our forefathers or ancestors, way back, hundreds of thousands of years even, served these evil spirits, were idol worshipers and so on, and they didn't know the protection of God. So, you know, it's amazing these things can be passed on down to Christians, and Christians still practice them. And we see that over in India. A lot of people become Christian in India. We're there in conferences and stuff and doing that. But they were raised in the fear of the spirits, so they still have those fears, even though they're now Christians, even though they know Christ has the power over evil spirits, and they've experienced and they've seen it for themselves. What kind of superstitions do you say they're over there? Well, I can tell you a couple of them. One of them that's very interesting is first time I went over there, I noticed that on the axles of all the big dump trucks, they would paint these ugly faces. Sometimes they paint them on the back of the trucks, too, or on the motor rickshaws and stuff like that. And they'd have these ugly faces of, you know, big teeth and googly eyes and all that kind of stuff. And I'd say, what is with these ugly faces that they're painting on the differential, on the axle of the truck? Oh, My friend said, that's the evil eye. What do you mean that's the evil eye? I asked him. What's it about? And he said, well, he says, what it is the people who own this nice new truck are afraid that if you say something nice about that truck, how beautiful it is or how new it is, that a god may be listening and get jealous. And so he'll cause the driver or cause the truck to break down or cause the driver to have an accident. So what he's done is he has got the evil eye against you. And what that painting means is there's a curse on you. The evil eye is on you if you say something about that truck. So it's a curse against a curse. And so that's what they're believing. They're worried about that, you know. And so there's lots of those kind of things go on. Well, what do we have? Well, we've got strange ideas here in our culture. Some of you may think Friday the 13th is actually an unlucky day. And well, here's Scott right now. Scott, do you think Friday the 13th is an unlucky day? Yeah, I can tell by your laugh you don't. And not likely. Well, some Christians actually still believe that Friday the 13th is an unlucky day. And a lot of these folk beliefs have been around for years, and they can be powerful. They can influence even the sanest person's behavior. And some people, you know, it's Christians. Some people have been told when they're growing up, when they're passing a cemetery in the car, hold your breath so that an evil spirit could not enter into your body. You know, other ones, you know, where the tradition, if somebody sneezes, they say, God bless you. Well, in the Middle Ages, the belief was that if you sneezed at that moment, a demon could enter you because you were unguarded for that second when you sneezed. And so immediately what you needed to do was appeal to the name of God. God bless you to protect you from the evil spirit jumping into you when you sneezed, you know, and took that sudden breath. And there's lots of these weird superstitions around. I know some people who will not walk under the ladder, and they're afraid of what can happen to them if they did that. Oh, boy, I tell you, listen to this one. Here's some even famous people with superstitious beliefs. Apparently, President Harry Truman displayed a horseshoe over the door of the office of the White House for good luck. Winston Churchill would pet black cats to obtain good luck. Al Jolson, the jazz guy, would always wear old clothes to open a new show, because that was for good luck, apparently. And if you wear new clothes to a new show, it was supposed to be bad luck. Cornelius Vanderbilt, you know, the multi-billionaire from way back when, he would have the legs of his bed set in dishes of salt to ward off the attacks of evil spirits. So, yeah, we've got the crazy, crazy superstitions around. And, of course, how many people are buying into this thing about the Maya calendar in this year, 2012, we're going to be the end of the world because of the Maya calendar? Well, oh, my goodness. And what's your superstition? Do you have one? Well, if you're a Christian, you ought not to have any superstitions, because evil spirits are not, and there are evil spirits, there are demons, there are such things. We who belong to Christ belong to the one who destroyed

the power of the devil at Calvary. You belong to the one who has defeated all evil spirits, and you belong to the one in whose name you can say, evil spirit, you know, go in Jesus' name. Don't trouble me. Don't trouble that person. And here's a scripture here. I just want to give you from Psalm 121. And listen to this, because it says, I look up to the mountains. Where does my help come from? It doesn't come from the mountains. You know, some of the evil, superstitious cultures around would look up in the mountains and they'd be praying to the mountain gods for help. And what does David say here in the psalm? He says, my help comes from the Lord who made the heavens and the earth. He's not worried about what happens on the mountain or the mountain gods. He says, my help comes from the Lord that made the heaven and earth. He will not let you stumble or fall. He is the one that watches over you while you sleep, and he does not sleep. Indeed, he watches over Israel. He never tires and never sleeps. The Lord himself will watch over you. The Lord will stand beside you as your protective shade. And the sun will not hurt you by the day or the moon at the night, and the Lord will keep you from all evil and preserve your life. The Lord will keep watch over you as you come and go, now and forever. Well, with a promise like that, what are you worried about, you know, on Friday the 13th? And now I've got a scripture here. Scott's standing beside me here, so he's just pointed out a scripture, some Proverbs chapter 4. He says, my son, give attention to my words and incline your ears to my sayings, and don't let them depart from your sight, and keep them in the midst of your heart. Why? Why should you attend to his words and keep his sayings? Well, here's what it says in the Proverbs, mostly by Solomon here. He says, because his words are life to those that find them, their health to their body. And so watch over your heart with all diligence. Why would you watch over your heart? Because guard your heart with all diligence, because from it flows the spring of life, and you got to watch out where you place your heart. And, you know, when you worry about something, when you've got a superstition, what's happening is your heart has been placed in faith and trust in this strange idea. This is a bad day. Something's bad's going to happen to me. You've put your heart in trusting that instead of the Word of God, instead of Jesus. You might go by a place, oh, that's a bad place. You put your heart's trust in that badness of the place instead of Jesus. And you might say, wow, but there are bad places. Yeah, sure there are. There are evil spirits. Sure there are. But we belong to the one who is Lord, and he has defeated the power of every evil spirit. And we can be set free from the power of every spirit. And according to the Bible, you have nothing to fear. If the Lord is on your side, what can you fear? Now, I want to say this, that there are some people listening to me and some families listening to me, and it's certainly been in my family, previous generations, where there has been worries about some of this stuff, and some people said, well, bad stuff really did happen to me. There really is something went on. It was bad. It wasn't, you know, I'm never going to do that, or my grandparents, my grandma wouldn't do this or do that because it was always bad. It didn't turn out good for her and everything else. Well, listen, I want to say to you, first of all, as I've been hinting at all the way along, the idea of superstitions and evil spirits are not without merit. There are true things that go on in the world. There are places that are dedicated to the evil spirits. There are days and festivals dedicated to evil spirits and evil God. There are things like that out there in the world. There's people around town that believe that. There is organizations that get together and pray that way. There is temples and deities and gods which are real deities and real gods. But according to the Bible, they are no gods. They are fallen angels. They are evil spirits. They are other things. And we have the King of Kings and the Lord of Lords. And that is the point. We're not saying poo-poo, evil spirits and superstitions have no basis in reality ever, never, never, ever, never. Some of them are stupid. Some of them are not nothing to worry about at all, like walking under a ladder or whatever. Probably the root of that had something real about it. There may have been something real about the salt. And who knows? Who knows whatever that was all about back when something happened to somebody? That's almost so many of the superstitions in India happen. Somebody goes by a tree and they have an encounter with a real spirit, a real god of some kind at that tree. And so they think that tree is blessed, or they think that thing is cursed, and they go on worshiping the tree.
And I got Scott here with me today, and he's been there in India with me, and we've seen the

the tree gods and the people worship the trees. You know, it really happens. And it's true. Scott says, but we felt sorry for them. They need to know Jesus. You need to know Jesus if you don't know him today. And then you can live a life without fear about any of those things. What is it you're worried about? What do you think's going on in your life? You feeling like you have bad luck? You feeling like there's bad days? You feeling like there's bad things for you that just don't work right? You got to say the right words, do the right thing, go the right places, not do this, do that, and live a life totally self-conscious and worried and fearful. No, you don't. Not when you know Jesus. Jesus is the one who sets us free. And when he says he came to set us free, he says he who the Son sets free is free indeed. To be free indeed means to be free of all this stuff. That's for sure. You can be a free person today. Why? How? You throw your entire trust on Jesus Christ. You throw your entire trust on him and what he did. He overthrew all the power of the evil one. He destroyed the works of darkness on the cross. He destroyed every worry, fear, and superstition. And those that trust in him are completely delivered and set free to live a life where you can just love others and love God. Isn't that a good promise? Now, let me pray for you right now where you're listening. And if you're struggling with any kind of worry or fear or superstition, I just say, in the name of Jesus, I bind those things off your heart and mind. And I say, to the work of every evil spirit, go from the people listening in Jesus' name, that there be freedom come in their life right now in the name of Jesus. And Father, I pray for a new faith to be stirred up, a new reality, a new believing what the Word of God says, because that is the truth. And I thank you, Lord, for it in the name of Jesus. Amen. And if you don't know Christ, you can now surrender and trust your entire life over to him and watch what he does. You can walk on out of that prison. I mean, remember that song, Listen, People, to the trumpet sound? We are free and no longer bound. When a son has set you free, rise up, proclaim your liberty. Don't you settle for the prison floor. The Lord has offered so much more. Shed those shackles of sin and doubt. Rise up in faith and walk on out. Next verse goes like this. Beware the enemy seeks to bind and take captivity of your mind, telling you you can't be free and there's no such thing as liberty. Don't you settle for the prison floor. The Lord has offered so much more. Shed those shackles of sin and doubt. Rise up in faith and walk on out.

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1: From China. In a large city in China, there was a young man named Gangster Jake, who was the leader of a well-known gang of 500. One night, he was on a mission to kill someone and earn a murderous reputation. He went into a restaurant for a possible last meal. He shared with two elderly lady cooks working there his deadly plans. The two women were Christians and began to earnestly share the gospel with him. That night, he accepted Jesus Christ and left the gang life behind. Sometime later, he began to experience severe backaches, and he quickly became paralyzed. In anguish, he called out to God in prayer and eventually made a full recovery. And today is a church planter in China who is in charge of 60 house churches.
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0: Glory! I'm gonna see him. Just a few more days, I'm gonna see him. We're gonna see you, Lord. Even so, come quickly, Lord Jesus.
1: Joe's family was a mess. His father had 12 children by four different women, two of whom he was married to and two were the maids of one of the wives. In addition, Joe's dad had spent lots of years on the outs with Joe's uncle. Did you want to be Joe? Continuing on, Joe's only sister was assaulted by an outsider who had the nerve to turn around and ask if he could marry her. Some of her brothers were so angry they ended up killing the man and all his friends and relatives. Joe stayed out of that mess. But the real problem came later when it was discovered that his father liked him more than the other 11 brothers. And since killing people was not beyond them, they plotted to do away with Joe. Fortunately, they just sold him to some people from another country. And then they went home and they lied about it to the dad. With such experiences happening to Joe, you can imagine what kind of a mess he turned out to be, can't you? So what did happen to Joe? Did he become a serial killer? Did he marry and divorce several times? Did he become a drug addict to try to dull the pain of his dysfunctional family? Did he become a second in command over his new country and rescue that country from famine? Wait a minute. What's that? If you know the story of Joseph in Genesis, you caught on that this is not a person who complained about his circumstances and got himself into more trouble. No, Joseph continued to trust and obey God and overcame his seriously flawed background. What an example. We all have things in our past we can blame if our life goes out of control. We can say, my dad was too harsh, or my mom didn't take good care of me. But ultimately, the only person responsible for us is us. No matter what the circumstance, Joseph continued to depend on God and do the right thing. He obeyed his father. And after he had been sent to Egypt, he refused the advances of Potiphar's wife. And as a result, the Lord was with him. He showed him kindness and granted him favor. You want to be Joe? No one would want the kind of trouble he had. But we should all want to be the kind of God-honoring person that he became despite those troubles. Like Joseph, we need to do what is right, no matter what.

0: That's bad.
1: M is for the many things you gave me. O is for the other things you also

smeared it on my chest. Oh yeah! The soothing power of Vicks VapoRub. Gross.

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1: From 1 Corinthians 15, verses 3 through 5. Christ died for our sins, according to the scriptures, that he was raised on the third day.

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1: From Psalm 28:7, the Lord is my strength and my shield. 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

0: How does the world see Jesus? A somber-looking figure from ages past who stares down from stained glass windows? An ancient prophet who taught people how to go around doing good?
1: If this is what the church is communicating about Jesus,
0: no wonder there aren't more people interested in who he is. Jesus said that we are to go into all the world with his message. God has no ads, no billboards, no radio or TV commercials. You are his advertising, his billboard. As a follower of Jesus, your job is to present Jesus as a clear, relevant person who gives life today. The world doesn't need more biblical history lessons. They'll be interested in Jesus when they see his life in ours. Jesus is more than a history lesson. He is the one source of eternal life.
1: The one way to heaven.
0: That is the message we are to live out in our jobs, our neighborhoods, our day-to-day living. When people look at your life, what

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You had stood still, a man hung crying in the shadows of a hill called Calvary. An innocent

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0: Broadcaster, the same questions over and over and over. What do I do now? How can I live without him? What do I live for? I was far beyond grief. I was suicidal. He even asked listeners to pray for me. I don't know what kind of miracle happened that night, but somehow the next morning my heart was full of hope. I now meet with some of your listeners in the city of Moscow. We encourage one another and talk about your programs. I've even started praying.
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0: Good afternoon. Thank you for giving me a moment of your time. This is your wife, Ellen, reminding you about dinner tonight at 6 o'clock with your son, Jeremy, and daughter, Shelley. Repeat, that's dinner with your family tonight at 6 o'clock. Thank you.
1: Are you becoming a stranger to your family? Ever feel like you're so busy that your family, which is supposed to be one of your highest priorities, really just gets the leftovers of your time? If it keeps up over the years, you start to feel like you hardly even know your family. It's easy to say, well, I just don't have the time. But when it comes down to it, we always find ways of making time for the things and people that are most important to us. Do you watch a few hours of TV each night? There's a little time. How about sports and hobbies? There could be a little time in there too. And if you can cut back on your hours at work, by all means, do it. Otherwise, you could find yourself a little alienated from the most important people in your life.
0: Your wife, Ellen, your son, Jeremy, and daughter, Shelley,

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0: 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I am Al Torres for Far East Broadcasting Canada, helping to bring Christ to the world by radio for over 70 years now. 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
1: 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These are times of refreshing in our ears. Prayers to God for the further spread of His love around the world so the nations can know about His heart of salvation are always needed. Here is that sister in faith.
2: Thank the Lord. Your program has helped and encouraged me tremendously. I listen to it every day and send it to my friends as well. 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May the Lord Jesus grant faith and strength to those who listen to your program for the first time. And may the love of the Lord be with you who work for the station. How hard you've labored. Praise the Lord, and all glory to our Heavenly Father.
0: Jesus' message of hope is heard around the world. 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Join us again next time as we present another FEB Canada moment right here on this station. This is Al Torres for FEB Canada Moments.

come, Maranatha, the Lord is coming soon. Thank you for joining us today right here at the Virtual Church for the Spiritual Unchurched. 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I am your host, Pastor Diane Hoffman, and I hope that you will enjoy this wonderful program today, which is all about old-time gospel and worship music, praying for needs, and preaching the Word of God. And thank you for celebrating with us our 9th year of the Virtual Church for the Spiritual Unchurched program, broadcast every Sunday at 7 a.m. and 7 p.m. Pacific Time. And if you unfortunately miss it, for whatever reason, you can hear the program anytime after that for 4 weeks on my website, timingrevelation.com. And we will pick up from here right after this opening music. Prayer and worship.

All right, and this was Will the Circle Be Unbroken by Randy Travis singing from a YouTube video presentation. This song was written in 1907 by Ida R. Heberson with music by Charles H. Gabriel and famously rearranged by A.P. Carter of the Carter family. It is said that the song is often recorded unattributed, and because of its age, it has lapsed into the public domain. Let us now go to the Lord in prayer. Dear Lord in heaven, we come to you again today with praise and worship for a God who is always there, available to the needs of his people. We come also with thanksgiving for all that you are, for your word, your promises, your faithfulness. We thank you for guiding those who come to you with trust and expectations, for you are a God who wants to be in the lives of his people. We pray right now for those listening in today who are in need of blessings and miracles in their lives. We think of those who are in need of healing in their body, soul, and spirit, those fighting physical illnesses and diseases, those facing depression, oppression, addiction of all types. We pray for a mighty move of God in their lives right now as we speak. We pray for those going through difficult times in finance, employment, personal matters, family relationships, in marriage, between husbands and wives, or with children. We say, call upon the Lord, and he will answer. Name your need right now. We pray for young people at school who may be facing bullying or peer pressure. We say to you also to call upon God, upon Jesus Christ, who suffered and died for all of our pains and burdens and infirmities. Turn to him for all your needs, for he cares, and he is real and ready to help. We pray also for those who don't know you and say the same thing to them, that if they will turn to God, he will answer. As the psalmist says in Psalm 3 and 4, I cried unto the Lord with my voice, and he heard me out of his holy hill. And in verses 5 and 6, I laid me down and slept. I awaked, for the Lord sustained me. I will not be afraid of 10,000s of people that have set themselves against me round about. We have a big God who cares for the big or small problems in our personal lives. We pray for each our own communities that we represent here on this broadcast today. Wherever you are, locally or somewhere around the world, we pray for what is going on in your midst. We pray for those in leadership, in government, that they will turn to God for guidance and that they will rule in righteousness. We pray that they will become aware of the God who created all things, including them, and recognize their responsibility as leaders, and that the people put them there. We pray for their salvation where needed and for blessings. We pray for our police force, our medical system, our schools and education providers. We pray for our churches and the pastors and ministers for strength and power as they deliver the Word of God according to Scripture and as they minister to the needs of their people. And we pray for the people that they would also in turn appreciate the service of their church, pastors and ministers, help them in many of the needs of the operation by giving of their time and finance as they are able. And we pray for the world, the peace of Jerusalem and Israel, the Middle East, Asia, Europe, East and West, North and South Africa, all continents and nations therein. We think specifically of those countries that are so much in the news lately, like Iran and China, North Korea, Russia, Arab countries that seem to bring so many conflicts in our world today. You know every unique needs and every leader. Again, Lord, we pray for all leaders and people who turn to God, who is above all, but yet close to all who want him to be in their lives.
and in their situations. We pray that all would seek His face, God's face, and pray for their own countries. And we pray for our own continent here in the Americas, South, Central, and North. We pray for the U.S., the President, and the White House, and the administration, and the government, and the politicians everywhere, that they would also receive wisdom for God, call upon God for wisdom, and rule in righteousness everywhere, from the lowest level to the very highest. And we pray also for Canada. We pray that all will work out for good for those who love you and are doing everything according to your purpose. We pray for repentance where there is need to repent. We pray for a spirit of repentance to permeate and cover all the lands. For this earth on which we live is but your footstool. Psalm 2 verses 1 and 4 says, "Why do the heathen rage, and the people imagine a vain thing? The kings of the earth set themselves, and the rulers take counsel together against the Lord and against His anointed, saying, Let us break their bands asunder and cast away their cords from us. He that sits in the heavens shall laugh. The Lord shall have them in derision." And verses 10 to 11 says, "Be wise now, therefore, O ye kings. Be instructed, ye judges of the earth. Serve the Lord with fear and rejoice with trembling." Yes, we serve a mighty God who cares for every detail of our lives, big and small. We pray all these things in the mighty name of the Lord, the King of kings and the Lord of lords, who was and is to come. "And behold, I come quickly, and my reward is with me to give every man according as his work shall be, says the Lord. I am Alpha and Omega, the beginning and the end, the first and the last." Amen and amen. Let us pray the Lord's Prayer together. Our Father, which art in heaven, hallowed be thy name. Thy kingdom come, thy will be done in earth as it is in heaven. Give us this day our daily bread, and forgive us our trespasses, as we forgive those who trespass against us. And lead us not in temptation, but deliver us from evil. For thine is the kingdom, and the power, and the glory, for ever. Amen. Let us now sing the Praise God doxology together.

And this was What Kind of Love Is This by Brian and Sally Hayworth from a CD, Power Praise, Kingsway Music.

God, plant my feet on higher ground. 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I'm from the country. That's where the old folk. I'm pressing on. We're gonna get you out of here. The upward way. We have an old church. 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

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Lord, lift me up and let me stand by faith on heaven. 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

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Lord, plant my feet on higher ground. Now, I just need the few folk from Mason Avenue, from Tilson Road, from the folk who not ashamed to admit you still remember and love old school like the preacher. Yeah, I'm a young old man, like some new stuff, but love the old stuff too. Can anybody help me say it like this? Lord, lift.

Oh, yes, that's my kind of music. Wow, this was Higher Ground with Pastor E. Dewey Smith, Jr. on YouTube, leading a congregation somewhere in the good old USA. On further research, I found that Pastor Smith is senior pastor, teacher of the House of Hope, Atlanta, and the House of Hope, Macon. All right, let's pick up from where we left off in the last program. We looked at the terrible, sad story of David and Bathsheba in chapter 11 and finished with verse 26 that says, Bathsheba heard that her husband was dead, which death David had arranged through his bad army commander Joab. She mourned for him. And the last verse, verse 27, when her mourning was over, David sent and brought her to his house, and she became his wife and bore him a son. But the thing that David had done displeased the Lord. And that is what we will now read about next in chapter 12. 1, Nathan rebukes David, and 2, David's repentance and sorrow. So Nathan rebukes David.

0: And chapter 12, verses 1 to 12. And I'm reading from the New King James. So verse 1, the Lord sent Nathan to David. When he came to him, he said, there were two men in a certain town, one rich and the other poor. And the rich man had a very large number of sheep and cattle. But the poor man had nothing except one little ewe lamb that he had bought. He raised it, and it grew up with him and his children. It shared his food, drank from his cup, even slept in his arms. It was like a daughter to him. And verse 4, now a traveler came to the rich man, but the rich man refrained from taking one of his own sheep or cattle to prepare a meal for the traveler who had come to him. Instead, he took the ewe lamb that belonged to the poor man and prepared it for the one who had come to him. And David burned with anger against the man and said to Nathan, as surely as the Lord lives, the man who did this must die. He must pay for that lamb four times over because he did such a thing and had no pity. And verse 7, then Nathan said to David, you are the man. This is what the Lord, the God of Israel, says. I anointed you king over Israel, and I delivered you from the hand of Saul. I gave you master's house to you, and your master's wives into your arms. I gave you all Israel and Judah. And if all this had been too little, I would have given you even more. Why did you despise the word of the Lord by doing what is evil in his eyes? You struck down Uriah the Hittite with the sword and took his wife to be your own. You killed him with the sword of the Ammonites. And verse 10, now therefore, the sword will never depart from your house, because you despised me and took the wife of Uriah the Hittite to be your own. And verse 11, this is what the Lord says, out of your own household I am going to bring calamity on you. Before your very eyes I will take your wives and give them to one who is close to you, and he will sleep with your wives in broad daylight. And verse 12, you did it in secret, but I will do this thing in broad daylight before all Israel. Wow, the Lord does mince his words. Talk about judgment coming to us if we don't heed to what the Word of God says. David's repentance and sorrow. Chapter 12, verses 13 to 23. Then David said to Nathan, I have sinned against the Lord. Nathan replied, the Lord has taken away your sin. You are not going to die. But because by doing this you have shown utter contempt for the Lord, the son born to you will die. After Nathan had gone home, the Lord struck the child that Uriah's wife had borne to David, and he became ill. And verse 16, David pleaded with God for the child. He fasted and spent the nights lying in sackcloth on the ground. The elders of his household stood beside him to get him up from the ground, but he refused, and he would not eat any food with them. And verse 18, on the seventh day, the child died. David's attendants were afraid to tell him that the child was dead, for they thought, while the child was still living, he wouldn't listen to us when we spoke to him. How can we now tell him the child is dead? He may do something desperate. And David noticed that his attendants were whispering among themselves, and he realized that the child was dead. Is the child dead? He said. Yes, they replied, he is dead. And verse 20, then David got up from the ground after he had washed, put on lotions and changed his clothes. And he went into the house of the Lord and worshipped. Then he went to his own house, and at his request, they served him food, and he ate. And his attendants asked him, why are you acting this way? While the child was alive, you fasted and wept, but now that the child is dead, you get up and eat. He answered, while the child was still alive, I fasted and wept. I thought, who knows, the Lord may be gracious to me and let the child live. And verse 23, but now that he is dead, why should I go on fasting? Can I bring him back again? I will go to him, but he will not return to me.
1: Have mercy upon me, O Lord, for I am weak. O Lord, heal me, for my bones are vexed.

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And I am your host, Pastor Diane Hoffman. All right, so let's now pick up at chapter 12, verses 24 and 25, on the birth of Solomon. Verse 24, then David comforted his wife Bathsheba. So Bathsheba then again gave birth to a son, and they name him Solomon, and the Lord loved him. Solomon in Hebrew means peace. Interestingly, his name is used 293 times in the Bible. And verse 25, and because the Lord loved him, he sent word through Nathan the prophet to name him Jedidiah, which means in Hebrew, beloved of Jehovah, the name given to Solomon through Nathan the prophet. Now, right here, a lot of people wonder why God used and blessed Solomon so much when he was born out of sinful parents. Well, of course, we could say that was not Solomon's fault that David carried out this great sin against God. And that would be a good point. But beyond that, God had dealt with David's sin through the death of his first son, which we read a moment ago, when David sorrowfully repented before the Lord. But here's something that I gleaned from an AI overview search done on this very subject matter, which is very helpful. Despite Solomon's birth resulting from David's adultery with Bathsheba and the murder of Uriah, God's use and blessing upon Solomon's life is a demonstration of divine grace, redemption, and sovereign choice, rather than an endorsement of David's actions. While David suffered severe consequences for his sin, God turned his subsequent repentance and life of David and Bathsheba into a restoration. Here are the key biblical reasons why Solomon was chosen. Redemption and grace. Solomon's life is a testament that God can bring good out of terrible situations. God often chooses flawed people or unconventional paths to reveal his glory, demonstrating his grace surpasses human imperfection. A beloved of the Lord. Immediately after the death of the first child born to David and Bathsheba, God loved Solomon and sent the prophet Nathan to name him Jedidiah, which means beloved of the Lord. And a man of rest for the temple, God decreed that David, as a man of war, with blood on his hands, was not to build the temple. So Solomon was chosen to be a man of rest, meaning peaceful, who would build the house of God. And continuation of the covenant. God promised David that his offspring would sit on the throne forever. And Solomon was the specific heir designated to fulfill this covenant, regardless of the circumstances of his birth. And disqualification of other sons. Other sons of David, like Amnon, Absalom, Adonijah, disqualified themselves through immoral actions, rebellion, or self-exaltation. And we saw all of this earlier on. And a typological pattern of younger over elder. Scripture often highlights God's sovereignty by choosing a younger son over an older one. For example, Isaac over Ishmael, Jacob over Esau, David over his brothers, emphasizing God's divine choice over human tradition. And here's an important distinction also. While the first child of David

Bathsheba died as a direct consequence of their sin. Solomon was born after they were married, and David had repented, making Solomon the legitimate heir in God's plan. However, and I add this to this whole story here, Solomon did sin also in his adulterous nature in marrying many women and obtaining many concubines, as we will read in the book of 1 Kings chapter 11, when we get to that next book in the Bible.

And this was Satisfied by Don Gibson from a CD, Country Gospel, Peace in the Valley. All right, let's move on, still in chapter 12 of 2 Samuel, now at verses 26 to 31. David captures Rabbah. So verse 26, meanwhile, Joab fought against Rabbah of the Ammonites and captured the royal citadel. And Joab then sent messengers to David, saying, I have fought against Rabbah and taken its water supply. Now muster the rest of the troops and besiege the city and capture it. Otherwise, I will take the city, and it will be named after me. So David mustered the entire army and went to Rabbah and attacked and captured it. And David took the crown from their king's head, and it was placed on his own head. It weighed a talent of gold, and it was set with precious stones. David took a great quantity of plunder from the city and brought out the people who were there, consigning them to labor with saws and with picks and axes, and he made them work at brick making. And David did this to all the Ammonite towns. Then he and his entire army returned to Jerusalem. Now, in the next chapter, unfortunately, we get into another scandalous story about one of the sons of David. I guess although David had repented of his sins, they all received a copy of their father's adulterous DNA. My comment. Okay, 2 Samuel chapter 13 gets into the life of King David's family, revealing a tragic narrative of lust, deceit, and vengeance. The chapter illustrates the repercussions of uncontrolled desire, power, misuse, and family dysfunction within the royal household of King David. And I'm going to spare us the reading of the stories from here to the end of chapter 20, which is about the tumultuous activities that deals with the court life of King David. But I do encourage you to read it in your Bible. It exposes the weaknesses as well as the great faith of David, the divine blessings and the judgments upon him and the nation of Israel. I will herewith only list the headlines of the various human activities taking place in each of the chapters from 13 to 20. So chapter 13, Amnon's sin against Tamar, Absalom's revenge, Absalom's flight. Chapter 14, Joab's scheme for Absalom's return. Absalom returns to David's court. Amnon and Absalom are two of David's sons. And chapter 15, Absalom revolts against David, and David flees from Jerusalem. Chapter 16, Ziba's deceit. Shimei curses David. Absalom enters Jerusalem. Chapter 17, the council of Ahithophel and Hushai. Hushai reports secretly to David. Ahithophel hangs himself. And chapter 18, Absalom and Israel defeated. Absalom murdered by Joab. Chapter 19, Joab causes the king to cease from mourning. David returns to Jerusalem. Chapter 21, Sheba revolts against David. And Sheba is a Benjamite who instigates a rebellion against King David. Sheba is slain. Next, the officers of David are listed. And the next chapters, from chapters 21 to 24, we have the rest of the last days of David, which we will pick up from in the next program.
And after that, we will get into the Book of Kings, which covers the United Kingdom under Solomon, his wisdom and wealth, and sadly, his apostasy, decline, and death, and the eventual divided kingdom.

0: What a beautiful song. Oh, my soul, repent of your sins. It's amazing what you come across on YouTube. This is from an album, Little Sheep I Am, produced by Father Christo Raj, I think probably from India, from what I can see. No name is given of the singer and band, but great work.
1: Yes, we need to repent of our sins. For the King is coming, and we must be ready. It could be any time.
0: He is coming in such a time as we do not expect. We need to be ready. And this Jesus, the Son of God, who came to give his life for you and for me, is the same Jesus we've been talking about, who tells us to be ready for his return to this earth as the King of Kings and the Lord of Lords. But right now, in this very moment, the question is, are you ready to receive him? Now in your heart, or later when he returns? Do you know the God of the Old Testament, who came as Jesus Christ in the New Testament to save his people from sin, you and me? If you don't, just ask him to come into your heart, and he will. Come to me, all you who labor and are heavy laden, and I will give you rest. Are you laboring and weighed down with the troubles of this life? Come to him. He is inviting you right now. Just say, Lord, I come to you right now, and I ask that you would come into my heart and take over my life. I'm tired of trying on my own. I want to do it your way. Thank you for your word. Thank you for the message of the gospel. I repent of my sins and ask that you wash me and make me a brand new child of God from this day on. If you said that prayer and meant it in your heart sincerely, he is faithful to do what he promised, and that is to come into your heart and make you a child of God today. It is important that you confess your new faith or renewed faith and join a Bible-believing church in your community where you can fellowship with other Christians and worship God together, learn the Word of God, and grow in your new faith. Before I dismiss the service today, I want to read to you the blessing that was read to the people of God in Numbers 6, 24 to 26, which is the benediction from God to you today. The Lord bless thee and keep thee. The Lord make his face shine upon thee and be gracious unto thee. The Lord lift up his countenance upon thee and give thee peace. Well, I hope and pray that you will come back next Sunday at spiritfm.ca or by radio locally at 88.7 FM at 7 a.m. and 7 p.m. Pacific Time for another service from the virtual church for the spiritual unchurched. 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Until next week, Maranatha, the Lord is coming very soon. Goodbye and blessings.

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2: Henry Ford once said, "Money doesn't change someone, it merely unmasks them. If you're selfish, arrogant, or greedy, money brings that out. That's all." Out of every topic that frequently comes up throughout the Bible, money certainly ranks as one of the highest. But it doesn't say that money is evil, but that the love of money is at the root of all kinds of evil. A greedy person who comes into wealth will still be greedy unless they have a heart change. However, a generous person with deep pockets can do incredible things for the kingdom of God. God wants us to be content because there is so much peace and contentment. But if you find yourself achieving financial success, just remember that every good and perfect gift comes from above. Giving back to God by caring for others is a beautiful way to worship.
1: Heartbeat is brought to you by the Salvation Army.

There goes your brain again. Yep, you have a photographic memory. Now, you may not have thought of yourself as having a photographic memory, but let's just put it to the test. Remember the last time somebody turned their car in front of you? Yep, see, right then, the memory just popped up with no problem. How about the time you really got embarrassed at work? Okay, it took a second, but there it is. And how about that picture your brain took of the last time you dropped those dishes? See, it's all there. Let's see how your brain does with these. The Taco Bell Chihuahua, Donald Trump's hair, the Grinch who stole Christmas. Wow, seems like you've got quite an impressive array of photos in that brain of yours. So you do have a photographic memory. That's why the Bible is clear that we should set our hearts on things that are pure, wholesome, and clean. Because even the bad things we see are kept, whether we like it or not. And even though you can be forgiven of things, the Bible never says you'll be able to forget those things. So don't forget, your brain's really one big camera. Be careful where you aim the lens.

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0: 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For the next half hour, your hearts will be filled with hope as you hear real-life stories of people who have been changed by the power of God. Enjoy the show.
1: Welcome to Refuge Freedom Stories. I'm your host, Johnny T, and today my guest is Doug L. One of the most dangerous myths of our modern age is the notion that science is somehow contrary to God and that faith and science cannot coexist. Doug is an MIT graduate, a former atheist, and an author who has spent more than 30 years studying and reconciling scientific evidence that ultimately led him to faith in God. Doug, welcome to the show.
2: Thank you, Johnny. I really appreciate your having me on here. This is a blessing, to be sure. Thank you.
1: Absolutely. It's a blessing and a privilege on my part. I can't say that I've interviewed too many people that have gone to MIT. I know a couple, but...
2: We're sometimes cut from a different cloth, but we're all the same underneath.
1: 100%. Yeah, I agree with that too. I read that you said that you're more of a broad thinker in terms of like the Renaissance and scientific revolution. And I think that was a really interesting way to put it, because I understand that age, all these great philosophers, and we had a lot of really in-depth pursuit of God and understanding and science and all those kinds of things. And I really don't see that a lot today. We've drifted quite a bit from that, but that whole area established a lot of foundations in what the world believed and how it moved forward and so on. I know that you were extremely interested in mathematics when you grew up. You obviously had a God-given ability to process large volumes of mathematical information. And that kind of, as you said, that kind of set you apart, you know, oh, let's go play ball. No, sorry, I got some algebra to do here, you know, kind of thing. So did you really sense that divine purpose in your life in understanding math and maybe the sense of this is going to lead to something bigger?
2: It's a great question. I grew up a believer, actually, and I got a peace out of God. I grew up in a Christian household. I don't think my father really believed, but he took me to Sunday school, and I thought it was wonderful. I do think whatever talents I have, like everybody else's talents, are a gift from God. But what happened to me, Johnny, was I was in high school, and I read in the textbook that life started in a dirty pond, and

0: I don't think it said that happened, but, you know, the implication was that's where the smart money was, the scientific money was, the people who knew anything. That's how life got started. And I think I was intellectually bullied into thinking that God doesn't exist, into thinking that science and mathematics were somehow contrary to God, instead of, as King David tells us in Psalm 19, the heavens declare the glory of God. So what I'm trying to do now, I guess, is make up for that oversight and help other people. I don't like bullies, but an intellectual bullies, maybe they don't hit you in the face, but they hit you in your soul if they cause you to lose your faith. And so I'm really pleased to have this chance to tell people that true science, and this isn't just me speaking, Johnny, there's hundreds, thousands of scientists worldwide speaking up, although they don't get the press, you know, but true science reveals the glory of God.
1: Yeah, undoubtedly. Just the fact that the Bible is so specific, just the accuracy of the Bible. So why would we doubt that other than there being a mandate from the enemy to convince us otherwise?
0: Yeah.
1: And I think that the school systems and the higher places of education have kind of embraced that, choosing their own view of their intellect versus the existence of God. And I think that's where the difference comes from.
0: I think so. You know, you mentioned that I like to take a broad picture of things. And I think too many of our academic institutions and people go down into these narrow little holes. You know, I'm a little bit down, I'm afraid, on college professors in general. They may be very book learned, but they're not very wise. I have some experience in that. I mean, I've been to a number of dinners at the Harvard Faculty Club and clashed with these supposedly all-knowing professors, and it's amazing how close-minded they can be of the truth. Science reveals the glory of God.
1: Amen. And do you think some of that just comes from the sense of accountability? If someone of higher learning who has a place of influence among the young minds that are going there to learn, if they truly understand that they're accountable to God and someday are going to stand before Him, that's going to change their whole view on life, right? So do you think
0: Absolutely. That
1: whole pursuit of higher education impacted that accountability to a place where it causes people just to reject God completely?
0: I think they trust in their own intellect instead of trusting in God. I always think that the difference between me and them is they can't conceive of an entity significantly smarter than them. And I have no trouble with that concept. And they don't want to be judged. I mean, that was great what you just said. We're all going to be judged. And they don't want to be judged. They sure don't want to have to be nice to that jerk that lives across the street from them or whatever down the hall in campus that they can't stand. And so on and so on. They don't want to be told that, gee, maybe they should read the Bible or pray or go to church. But you mentioned the devil. We're involved in spiritual warfare, to be sure. And St. Paul tells us we fight against powers and principalities we cannot see. I think that's so true. Evil is real. And as one person said to me, how smart do you think the devil is? I mean, he's figured out everything he can to try to twist people away from God. One of his latest things in our modern age is that faith is somehow stupid, ignorant, contrary to science, contrary to math. And that's a total lie of the devil.
1: Yeah, I agree with you completely there. Now, you talked earlier about the beginning of everything.
0: Yeah.
1: You know, we know the Bible says in the beginning, God created. And so that is based all around our view of what the Bible tells us is based around intelligent design. When our eyes are open, we really begin to see those things. So how did that really embed itself in your heart, that intelligent design? What were some of the key things that really spoke to your heart about intelligent design?
0: Well, there's so much, so much. When I was an atheist, and one of the things that really grabbed me back to faith, this is going to sound ultra nerdy, so bear with me, but I decided to teach myself molecular biology, which is learning how our bodies work. And we have literally trillions, millions times millions of these 3D printers in our bodies called ribosomes that read the code of DNA and print out parts called proteins. And when you start looking at the odds of getting a protein that actually does something by chance, you find that it basically couldn't have happened by chance in the history of the universe, even if everything was amino acids combining into proteins. And as a math major, that really struck me. But the evidence of intelligent design is just overwhelming. You really have to be deliberately self-delusional to ignore what I think is the most masterfully designed creation in the universe. that we know of, and that is the human brain.
2: Mm-hmm.
0: Okay, we have as many cells in our brains as stars in a galaxy, 100 billion or so. They're connected in as many ways as stars in 1,000 galaxies. The processing power of the human brain, its ability to help us remember images, videos, in a sense, its ability to control the 600 muscles in our bodies that we don't think about generally, mm-hmm. but it's controlling them. It's a marvel of design. So if people ask me for one evidence of intelligent design, where do you get technology, all the technology that humans have? That was all designed, right? I mean, we didn't get this digital technology that allows you and me to talk by some chance effect. People designed it. It was a mind, and the human brain is far superior.
1: You know, it made me think when you were discussing about the human brain and how it just works on its own in the background,
0: yeah.
1: running all these systems and things like that. And that's so much like God. God yeah. just is there. And he's running everything. And you know, it's like that song that says, when I don't see it, you're working. When I don't feel it, you're working. All those kind of things, right? And that's just like God. And it's no surprise to me when you mentioned that he would create the thing that keeps us alive to represent him and kind of replicate his way of doing things.
0: Yeah. Well, we're created in him as in his image. A powerful phrase we don't fully understand, but I think it has a lot to do with free will, which can lead us down the wrong path sometimes. But we are fearfully and wonderfully designed, that's for sure.
1: Amen to that. You've written a couple of books, and we'll talk about that in a little bit. But one of the things that you had said was the code of God is inside you.
0: Yes.
1: Now, when you talk about the code of God, are you inferring about our DNA structure and things like that?
0: Yes.
1: Or is that something yeah. else that you're talking about?
0: No, I'm talking about DNA. Are you familiar with I'm older than you, but there's an old movie called Contact with Jodie Foster.
1: Yes, I remember
0: and
1: that.
0: She plays a scientist who's studying radio signals to find intelligent life out there. And what are they looking at? They're looking for code, because when you encounter a code, you know you're dealing with intelligence. When your signals are coming in such a way that their order means something, and people have been scanning the skies with powerful radio telescopes for 50 years. They haven't found mm-hmm. any code out there. But in this fictional mm-hmm. movie, they, of course, discover a code yeah. and on and on and on. Well, we've been looking again, 50 years, no code out in space. Now look inside us. We have discovered that every living creature runs on digital code called DNA. You know, there are four letters in the alphabet of DNA. We have 3.2 billion letters in almost every one of our 30 trillion cells, enormous. A study of 400 top worldwide scientists came out in 2011 and said, looks like the code's fully functional. No jump sections of code like atheists had claimed. They said, we have at least two layers of information in our code, which is, to me, it's like a box view. I mean, it's much more put together than humans could make it. According to Bill Gates, who knows a little bit about coding, direct quote from him is DNA is like human code, only far, far more complex than anything we have ever made. The code is astonishing. The scientists found we have 4 million switches in our bodies to turn things on and off. So like you were just saying, all these systems that work in the background, there's millions of switches going on. And that 4 million switches number was on the front page of the New York Times 15 years ago. So it's an accepted scientific fact. We have inside us magnificently, wonderfully designed code. How can you have code without a coder?
1: Mm-hmm.
0: I don't think people appreciate the wonder of that scientific discovery. That's just one, but I like to focus on that because I try to get people to think, how can you have code without a coder? You know, that's something that atheists just gloss over. Well, once upon a time, the code got started. No, how do you get code without a coder? And also, that for life to start, you have to have not only the code, but you have to have machines that can read the code, machines that can copy the code. You have to have the code in the right order so the machines can build new copies of themselves, and so on and so on. This dirty pond stuff was nonsense. It bullied me, and I hope it won't bully a lot of other people going forward.
1: Yeah, I just can't see an amoeba in a pond somewhere thinking, man, I should really start coding something so I can get better.
0: Yeah, I'm going to turn into a human being. Yeah, it's just going to take a few billion years, but I'm going to be a human being. Like, what?
1: Yeah, Yeah, that just doesn't happen. I agree.

0: Yeah, 100%.
1: So I understand basically what you're talking about. And of course, I'm sure there's so much more that you could share and things like that. Has you sensed that call on your life to explain this to the general population? What have been your biggest challenges to package that message and to kind of push back? We know there's going to be pushback from atheists and so on and so on. But what's been your biggest challenge to kind of package it in a way that the everyday person can understand it?
2: Well, I keep working on trying to make it simpler. You know, my first book was pretty complicated. Hundreds of scientific references and footnotes. I had numerous top professors review different sections. And my minister said, you got to make this simpler. Put some pictures in here. So one of the practical problems, which I really enjoy because my career as a lawyer, I like to try to explain things in ordinary words. And I think that's helped me a lot. I think God gave me that career for that purpose. But I try to break things down. As far as the barriers, you know, I do a blog, Johnny, and it's on my website, countingtogod.com. Anyhow, and sometimes I'll take the blog posts and I'll put them on Facebook. I have a Facebook author page, and I'll pay a small amount of money just so it'll pop up on people's feeds and maybe they'll see it. And I've done that a few times. So when I look at the comments I get, you would not believe the hate that pours out.
1: I would.
2: The hate, well, maybe you would, I guess, because, but a lot of people wouldn't. I had no idea it's out there. Everybody's like, you got to be the dumbest person on the planet. Okay, well, you know, I got my problems like everybody else, but maybe I'm not the dumbest. And, you know, and or you're the craziest, or they'll put this rubbish in my feed and hugely insulting and stuff like that. And I don't take it personal. It can't be personal. It's these people, they have problems. And I think this is a long-winded answer to your question, but I think the main problem is people just don't want to hear the truth. They won't let themselves consider it.
1: Yeah, the Bible tells us that the devil has put their scales eyes are on blinded. Their eyes, right?
2: They can't
1: their
2: see
1: eyes
2: it.
1: Eyes are blinded.
2: To me, if you actually look, it's obvious. It's obvious in so many ways, but they won't look. And so I'd say my basic obstacle is blindness.
1: Mm-hmm. And that's sometimes, even just when we're talking, like you say, to our neighbors or people we work with or whatever, we really can't go unprepared into those conversations. And we really need to ask the Holy Spirit to lead and guide our conversations. And sometimes when we're trying to share our faith with someone, it's like them trying to drink from a fire hose because we've been through so much or we've got so much to say, and we really have to temper our conversations with intelligence, as you've said, with intelligent design, because everybody's life is different. Everybody has a story. Everybody's been impacted by something, good or bad, in their life that has led them to that point. So when we cross paths with them, we really need to be sensitive to the Holy Spirit and to the Lord's voice to share something, because we may only ever see them once. It might just be a passing situation. So we have to be cautious but free with what we talk about that can help them understand, even just if it's one step forward in that journey, right?
2: Exactly. I like line in the Bible, 1 Peter 3:15, which says, always be prepared to give a reason for the hope that is within you, but do so with gentleness and respect. And I try to remember that line because sometimes I can get a little carried away, perhaps overbearing. I'm guilty of that many times. But I think what might help people the most is just to plant questions in their minds. And maybe that'll help the blinders come off. Why do all living things have code within us? How did life get started? Why is there something rather than nothing? That's a very profound cosmological question that there's no atheist answer for. Why are the constants of physics set exactly right for life to exist, the so-called fine-tuning argument? Why is our Earth such an incredibly special planet, as we're now finding? And so on. You know, these questions, maybe people will then, you know, seek the truth on their own. So that's what I try to do.
1: Yeah, and I think that's a really good point because Jesus asked a lot of questions.
2: Yeah.
1: I think when people would come and say, well, are you the Son of God? He says, well, who do you say that I am?
2: Yeah, exactly.
1: Right?
2: All right, come and see. Come and see.
1: Yeah, come and see, yes.
2: Absolutely. You can't argue somebody into faith. You know, if you come up with the attitude like you're an ignoramus, it's obvious. Well, you may be right, but you're not going to convince them of anything. So
1: yeah, that's right.
2: That's what I've learned.
1: Yeah, we all have to come to that point where we see the truth. And I think that your representation of all the design of everything is definitely a cornerstone for it's going to be definitely for some people, right? And I think that the idea that you have to simplify it into working terms will be a great value to those who hear. So let's talk briefly about your two books. The Proofs of God was your first one, and you've written the second one called Rise Above.
2: Rise Above is a novel which I wrote, and I had a lot of fun doing it. And I had people have written novels before help me with it, but it's pretty much my ideas and my plot. But let's talk, if we could, about The God Proofs, which is a newer book out. And it's like Proofs of God in that it's a conversation between doubt and reason, which are pretty close to my current self and my obnoxious teenage self. But The God Proofs is a graphic novel, which means it's like a cartoon book, a big, thick cartoon book with pictures and illustrations. I had a great designer, illustrator team that did that. It's published by the Discovery Institute out in Seattle, which is the world's number one institution for intelligence design. God bless if it makes any money, they get it. I don't get anything, so I'm not promoting this because I need to make a living off of it. I just think it's a great book. I've heard so many wonderful stories about it reaching really young children. A few weeks ago, I was at my church, and one of the women there said she gave it to her 10-year-old grandson a year ago. And he brought it over when he was coming over for dinner and recently said that he had read the book multiple times and thanked her for giving it to him. There's other stories posted on Amazon of young boys as young as 8 even loving the book. I want to reach people before they get to college and hit that obnoxious atheist atheist professor that we've all seen. There's a lot of deep science here, but the basic message is simple. The heavens declare the glory of God, and all of the heavens, including the code within us, to the skies above.
1: Amen. So if people want to find out more about your books and your discussions and your blog and so on, where's the best place for them to go?
2: Well, my first book was Counting to God. That's the more technical book. I published that in 2000, and I was allowed to lecture at MIT on it in front of the professors there. The video of my talk is on YouTube. So my website is countingtogod.com. That's my primary website. There you can sign up for my blog and you can watch my talk at MIT. It has information about my books. The most recent book, as I said, is called The God Proofs. There's a separate website, thegodproofs.com, the Discovery Institute set up. It has information on that book. And we put together 5 short videos, again, to reach the younger crowd that illustrate with these characters parts of the book. So I'm proud of that. Thank you.
1: Awesome. Okay, one final question for you. What's the one thing you would tell people about God?
2: You have to believe, you have to ask God for faith. It's a gift, and it is the pearl of great value, as Jesus would say in the parable. It's the thing you want to find and sell everything else just so you can own that.
1: Amen. I agree with you 100%. Well, thank you so much for coming on the podcast. It's been an absolute blast talking to you, and God bless you and all you do for him.
2: Thank you. Thanks again for having me.

0: I hope that you have enjoyed the last half hour. Thank you again to Refuge Ministries Canada for hosting the show. 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

At a new library in Surrey, British Columbia, Canada, in addition to checking out books, you can now check out humans. This human library loans people out as human books. Over a cup of coffee or tea, you can check out people and pick their brains about their experiences with blindness, immigration, a disability, or just life in general. It especially allows younger people to get into the minds of older, wiser, more experienced people. But actually, there's already something like that. It's called Church. Check out God's Human Library this weekend.

0: 5:45 a.m. Wake up, stagger to the kitchen for coffee, clean up the dishes from the night before, try to catch a few minutes of Bible reading and prayer before the day hits. But that's interrupted after a minute by the 4-year-old waking up with an earache crying, so I make a mental note to call the pediatrician before work. 6:30, wake the other kids, try to get them out of bed. I go take a shower, brush my teeth, kiss my husband goodbye as he is mumbling something about needing me to have his shirt sent to the cleaners. 7 a.m. I realize one of the kids never made it out of bed, so I snap at her. Then I call the pediatrician for the 4-year-old, pack the kids' lunches, grab a snack bar, put the dog in the backyard, and rush out to the car and off to work. And that's just my morning.
1: If this is what you face around your house, where do you go to get any time with God? Well, actually, Jesus recommended a closet. Now, you don't actually have to go into a closet, but finding some place and some time where you can't be disturbed will help your perspective in life. And keeping your radio dial locked right here can help, too.
0: A closet, huh? Yeah, I could do that. But do I have to ever come out? Can't I just stay in there?
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2: Hi, it's Darren Marlar with another Power Charge. Well, I've gazed at constellations in the starry night sky. I've heard the peep of a small chick and the grandness of a symphony. I've pondered the way my body works, organs, hands, feet, nervous system, all in harmony. But not everyone is as impressed as I am, especially pro-evolution scientists. They don't see a need to believe that God created the universe. Now, I don't know a lot about physics, astronomy, or biology, but I have noticed that things don't happen by accident. Like the sun, we are revolving around it at the perfect distance. Any closer and we'd feel the burn. Any further and we'd be popsicles. And then there's the bombardier beetle. This little guy carries two noxious gases on its back. You mess with the beetle, and these two gases are mixed, released, and you are blasted away by the world's only fire-breathing beetle. Come on, you really think this beetle was created by accident? God's Word explains that God is seen in what He made, and ignoring the God of creation is a mistake no one can afford to make. The Power Charge

Coming to you from our studios in Calgary, Alberta, Canada, I'm your host, Ray Sargent, and welcome to Sunday Side Up, presenting your flavor of gospel music served Sunday Side Up. The Mark Trammell Quartet opened the show when they all get together. Triumphant is looking forward to that day when we all get to heaven. Triumphant, served up next on this edition of Sunday Side Up.

Southern gospel music served Sunday side up.

In that celebration package, we heard from Signature Sound, When the Saints Go Marching In. Mike Burns shared, When the Roll is Called Up Yonder, and the package opened with Triumphant, When We All Get to Heaven. Looking forward to that day, this is Marvin Morrow. Together in Heaven. Marvin Morrow, served up next on this edition of Sunday Side Up. Together.

That was Marvin Morrow. Let's enjoy Barbara Fairchild tell of that Boulevard in Heaven.

Some thought-provoking lyrics in that song by Evan Webster. Changing you is changing me. I'm your host, Ray Sargent, inviting you to come on over for a visit to my website. 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Therefore, if any man be in Christ, he is a new creature. Old things are passed away. Behold, all things are become new. This is Three and Company. A wonderful change. Three and Company served up next on this edition of Sunday Side Up. Well,

You may even feel like you're flawed somehow, like there's something wrong with you, or you have to alter your personality and change the way you're wired. But that's not true. Being a Christian is all about becoming who you really are in Christ. But the problem may be that you're trying to become what you believe you're not, which is the wrong way to think. If you've given your life to Christ, you already are who you need to be. I'm not saying that you just became perfect in the moment you made the decision to follow Jesus, but you have to differentiate between who you are, your identity, and the set of habits and behaviors you currently hold. You see, you can get your identity from Jesus. The moment you decide to begin a relationship with Him, your entire identity changed. Keep trying to better yourself, of course, but realize that God has made you new. Stop getting angry with yourself for not being who you want to be. This puts change further out of reach. Instead, let the realization that you have the nature of God within you empower you to make every change you want to make.

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1: If you're like most Christians, you have a heartfelt desire to please God. But sometimes you get frustrated because you feel like you're falling a bit short. You want to be a good spouse, parent, friend, but often feel that the characteristics you want to develop are just outside your reach.

the church in Franklin, Tennessee. Their choir sang, "Oh, to be like thee." Before them, we heard from Leon Fontaine with his devotional called Spirit Contemporary. He told us, when we were born again, we took on the identity of Christ. Now, we want to develop ourselves to conform to His image. We have the power of God within us to make every change we want. Leon Fontaine is the lead pastor of Springs Church in Winnipeg, Manitoba, and a number of satellite locations as well. You can find a link to Pastor Leon's site on the links page of my website. Head on over there and hear more devotionals by Leon. The set opened with Three in Company, A Wonderful Change. Recorded live at the Michael Fowler Center in Wellington, New Zealand, for the Salvation Army's Now Is the Time Congress. This is Rebecca Howen. To be like Jesus, Rebecca Howen, as this edition of Sunday Side Up continues.

was Bob Leslie, I Surrender All. Before him, Rebecca Howen with that surreal-sounding presentation of To Be Like Jesus. Since we're enjoying some old hymns, here are some more, beginning with the Pipers. God Leads Us Along. The Pipers, as this edition of Sunday Side Up continues.

0: three well-known Southern gospel groups in that package of great old hymns, we just heard from Greater Vision, It Is Well With My Soul. Ahead of them, the Hoppers, Rock of Ages, and the package began with the Fifers, God Leads Us Along. I'm your host, Ray Sargent, and I hope you're enjoying this week's edition. Concluding this first hour, here's Pat Boone with his composition, Jesus Is Lord. Pat Boone, as this edition of Sunday Side Up continues.
1: I've sung so many songs that just say nothing. Oh, they make a rhyme

0: Bible tracts from Isaiah 53, 5.
1: But he was pierced for our transgressions. He was crushed for our iniquities. The punishment that brought us peace was upon him. And by his wounds, we are healed. 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

Welcome back for the second hour of this edition of Sunday Side Up. I'm your host, Ray Sargent. We began the hour with the Down East Boys. If I Know Him. This is a new release from the Irwins. The God I Know, the Irwins, served up next on this edition of Sunday Side Up.

1 John 5:20, "And we know that the Son of God is come, and hath given us an understanding, that we may know him." And that is true. "And we are in him." That is true. "Even in his Son, Jesus Christ." The Perrys, "If You Knew Him." Before them, the Irwins, "The God I Know." Along next, Signature Sound, "Walking Through Fire." Signature Sound served up next on this edition of Sunday Side Up.

Barry Ward added to thy narrative, The Fourth Man. Would you please come by my website? When you do, you'll see a list of the artists and the titles of the songs that I played on this edition. You can hear this show again for 1 week using the player on the player page. 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When you have a moment, please drop me a note. Let me know you're listening to the show. 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SundaySideUp.org. This declaration comes from the bishops. You can't ask too much of my God. The bishops served up next on this edition of Sunday Side Up.

0: You're listening to Lighten Up with Ken Davis, brought to you by Compassion International. Lighten Up is a moment to brighten your day with the medicine of joy. I'm Dr. Wes Stafford, inviting you to lighten up and listen as author, speaker, and comedian Ken Davis asks, what are you planning to ask God?
1: I hate to admit it, but one of the most terrifying movies I ever saw was Jurassic Park. Out of all the weird prehistoric creatures, the one that scared me the most was the Tyrannosaurus Rex. The screech made chills run down my spine. The earth shook when this thing walked. But along with the fear, I had many questions about this creature. What was with the tiny arms? The thing had massive legs, a humongous head, and a giant tail, and itty-bitty arms. They say it could run fast. Big deal. If it wanted to grab anything, it would have to almost lay down to reach it. So assume that Mr. Rex chased a saber-toothed tiger and then did a belly flop on it and grabbed it with his little arms. Now what? Look at the pictures. The arms are too short and the head too big to get the thing in its mouth. Did T-Rex have to ask other prehistoric animals to hold his food while he ate it? No wonder it's extinct. I have so many questions to ask God when I see him. I want to ask him about many of the creatures he made. I want to ask him why people try so hard to explain the world without him. I want to ask him why he loved humankind so much. I also plan to thank him for not giving T-Rex long arms. Lighten up and live.
0: This has been Lighten Up, brought to you by Compassion International, releasing children from poverty in Jesus' name. 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

Karen Cruz, When I Get to Heaven. Before her, we heard from Ken Davis with Lighten Up. He asked, what are you planning to ask God when you meet him in heaven? Wow. For more Lighten Up, you can find a link to Ken's site on the links page of my website. The package opened with the bishops. You can't ask too much of my God. Triumphant takes us to that day that is yet to come. Welcome to Heaven. Triumphant, served up next on this edition of Sunday Side Up.

Glory Way Quartet gave us those words we can all look forward to hearing. Welcome home. The inspirations continue the desire. Home is sounding sweeter. The inspirations served up now on this edition of Sunday Side Up.

opening that set, we heard from Rhonda Vincent, Homecoming. Ahead of her, The Inspirations, Home is Sounding Sweeter. Our time together is over for today. Thank you so much for being with me for this edition of Sunday Side Up. I hope you'll connect with this station this week and thank them for airing the program. And if you have a moment, perhaps you could put us on your social media page. Concluding our time together, this is the Doe family with the wonderful Gloria Gaither testimony, I Don't Belong. I'm your host, Ray Sargent, thanking you for listening to Sunday Side Up.

0: Hello and welcome to Travel Trails. I'm glad that you've chosen to watch. On today's program, we will talk with Ron Desjardins. He will share with us his difficult journey as he learned to walk in the path that God had set out before him. So without further delay, let's join my wife Florence as he talks with Ron.
1: I'm from a little community in northern Saskatchewan called Turner Lake, Birch Narrows. It's a little reserve and hamlet, approximately, 600 to 800 people probably.
2: And is that where you were born?
1: I was raised in the area. We were actually relocated from another community, another reserve called Clear Lake, and we had relocated to Turner Lake. But most of the time I spent was probably around Buffalo Narrows with my grandparents. My grandparents had adopted me, but I was in the area for most of my life. Yeah. Probably in my younger years, till I was about 14. I ended up in a foster home for a while because I got into a bit of trouble as a young person. And one of the things that the social services asked me at that time was, what did I want? And I said, well, I want to go home. I want to be with my siblings. And they made it happen. I moved home when I was 14.
2: Yeah. Did you live with your grandparents then?
1: Well, my grandfather, I lost my grandfather when I was 9 years old. He was a trapper and he lost his life on a trap line. He had gone through the ice. Then I stayed with my grandmother.
2: How did you come to know the Lord?
1: That's an interesting question. My journey has been it's been a long one, but God started that journey. Mm-hmm. I think I was 16 years old at the time, and there were some missionary trainees, and they were also young. But I think they were probably between 18 to 21.
2: Yeah.
1: And they began to share with us about the gospel. I mean, our community is Catholic, so I heard about Jesus. I knew Jesus had died, right? You know. And they began to share the message with me. And I remember one evening,

0: They asked me if I wanted to pray. So I said, sure. And I sat down, and I actually knelt down, I think, at the time, and I prayed. And I asked God to forgive me. And I knew something happened. I obviously that something did occur in my life at that moment. And I remember going outside, and it was the evening, and looking at the stars and just looking at the heavens and seeing the awesomeness of God. I just kind of opened up, like, wow, you know. Never saw that before in that way. Yeah.
1: Yeah.
0: But the journey itself, well, I took me a long time to understand the grace of God. Oh, it took me a long time. It's been quite the journey. I've gone through some very dark periods in my life. And it hasn't probably, about 18 years ago, I think, was where we hit that pivotal moment where God really talked to me. And my wife and I had separated. I was drinking quite a bit because I'm an alcoholic, you know, and I have to be really careful. For example, my wife and I went for lunch yesterday, and there was a certain sauce in the ribs, and I had to ask if there was alcohol in it there. Yeah. So I'm really careful that way, because I know what can happen to me if I'm not careful.

0: was living with a friend of mine, and I was living downstairs, and I was listening to NBC Radio, and out of LaRange, and they had some gospel music, and then I heard, I don't know what the order was, but I heard three messages. One was in Cree, one was in Dene, and one was in English.
1: Mm-hmm.
0: And I just laid there listening to this. And then bang, all of a sudden, I heard God. I didn't hear Him like the way we're talking right now, but
1: yeah.
0: The strong impression in my heart, and I heard Him say, "Ron, you got to stop living the way you're living or you're going to die."
1: Mm-hmm.
0: And that freaked me out. And I immediately, I fell on my knees. I just fell on my knees right away, and I cried out, and I said, "Jesus, I believe in You. And I'm really sorry. Please forgive me. Like, why am I living like this, you know?" And at that moment, it had been like, you know, I wandered out there probably for 20 plus years, you know, after professing to be a believer.
1: Mm-hmm.
0: And I guess what happened was at that moment, I began to remember some verses. They started coming back to me. And I still remember pacing the floor that day and running over these verses in my mind. And I decided to call my wife. I had to talk to her. I had to ask her for forgiveness, you know. And I just really felt that way. And I called her up and I said, "I really need to talk to you. Something happened to me here." And so she came over and we sat at a little table. She sat across from me and I said, I said, "Today, this is what happened to me. And I really want to live for the Lord. I don't want to live like this anymore." And I said, "You know, I really need to ask your forgiveness." I said, "There's things I've done, I've got to talk to you about it." And that sweet lady looked at me across the table. And when I tell the story, sometimes I get emotional, but she looked at me and she says, "Ron, I don't need to hear it. Let's just move on." And she forgave me. And twice forgiven in one day, it was too much for me to handle. I just cried. I just got up, I just cried, I just started sobbing, and yeah, I couldn't help it. But as I look back, as I'm starting to grow in the faith and begin to understand more of the significance of grace, the significance of what Jesus did for us, how much God loves us, you know.
2: Ron talks about grace. What is grace? As we stand before a holy and just God, we soon find that we don't deserve to be in His presence. But God excuses our failures and allows us to approach Him. This is only possible because God allows the blood of His perfect Son to cover the failures of our lives. And because of this action, we can receive many more blessings. Ron discovered this not only from God, but also his wife. He knows the damage that he has done in his marriage and to his relationship with God. And so the forgiveness brought him to tears. Forgiveness is a wonderful gift. It changes us from being guilty to being accepted. Yes, the stains are still there, but the relationship has been restored. You know, that is what it's like when we reach out to God and ask for forgiveness. And unlike people, God forgives much deeper than we could ever imagine. Then we can stand before God without the guilt of failure. If you need help or want to ask questions, give us a call. We are waiting to hear from you. Let's go back to Ron and hear how God continued to work in his life.
0: And I begin to understand that more and appreciate it more. And I'm so grateful that God did talk to me, that God did speak to me, you know, after all that time. And in my heart today, I don't want to live in sin. I don't want to pursue it. I don't want it to be a part of my life. And I mean, I'm not perfect, but I think as I realize, as God nudges me, as the Holy Spirit nudges me and says, "Look, you better make that right. You better fix that," and you know, and I have to be in obedience to that. And that happens, you know. And but I'm growing and I'm understanding faith. I don't need to feel it. I don't need to experience some spiritual high, you know. Yeah. It's nice. I'm not saying, you know, it's good. It's nice, but it's my faith that I'm grateful for, because through everything that I've gone through in my life, I could have easily lost my faith. Mm-hmm. You know, when you read scripture, it's possible that happens, and I'm so grateful to God I didn't. I still have it, and I can't but help rejoice in that and be glad for it. Yeah.
1: Are you Cree, Dennis?
0: My first language is Cree.
1: Oh, okay.
0: And then my second language is English.
1: Yeah.
0: And then I picked up Dene. I'm not fluent in it, but I can understand, like, well, probably over 90% for sure, you know. Yeah. And I do speak phrases of it.
1: Yeah. Oh, yeah. Yeah. And so how did you meet that sweet lady of yours?
0: You know, God is so good. You know that verse that says, even while we're yet sinners, you know, He still died for us. He still loved us. And as I look back on my life at this age, I can see the places. I can see where God blessed, where God, even though the way I was living, and God was patient with me.
1: Mm-hmm.
0: God loved me through it all, you know. I had to deal with abandonment issues. My wife herself had to deal with residential school issues. So having met her, it was a good pair for us. And we went through the grinder. You know, there's a couple of times that we could have said, we're done, we're finished, this is it, you know. But I remember when we looked at each other at one time and said, do we still love each other? And we asked that question, and we both responded, yes.
1: Yeah.
0: And then we said, well, let's move on. Let's keep this, you know. And we no longer have those conversations like that way, you know, because our relationship has been so strengthened. But, I mean, all those events, the very fact that I moved home when I was 14 years old, back to my parents, back to my siblings, and having met my wife pretty well, like, I think within the first few months, and how we connected at that age, and just... we just fell in love. It was crazy, but just happened. And then we ended up getting married at 18 years old. We decided to, you know, I look at that now and I think, oh my goodness. No wonder my father was concerned. I still remember him coming to me and talking to me, right?
1: Yeah.
0: And wondering if this was a good decision. But I can see that. But through it all, God kept us, you know? He found me jobs. I had to feed a family. We never went hungry. My family never went hungry. And at no time did I even think of abandoning my family during that period, you know. And but God always provided. It was incredible. And but for myself, this woman, I mean, I'm really glad that she hung on and she didn't give up on me, because I had so many issues. I was very clingy. I was very dominating. I was overpowering, domineering, and very jealous. And a lot of it has to do with my own issues, because I found somebody that loved me and I didn't want to lose this person.
1: Yeah.
0: And I smothered her. I almost killed her in our relationship. And I remember the day that she wanted me out of her life. She sat across from me and in not so nice words told me to get out of her life. You know, she looked me right in the eye. And even at that point, you know, I was abusive to her. You know, I wasn't a very nice person to her. And I remember at that point when she said that, even then I didn't understand. I thought we were in love. I thought we were okay. Everything was fine, you know. I did some soul searching. I looked in my heart and I looked in my life. I read books. I began to understand myself a little more as to what was happening to me, you know, not so much her. And thankfully, we got back together again, and God has healed our marriage, you know, tremendously. I mean, we love each other so much, it's incredible. And but those were some of the things that we had to work through in our lives and at certain points in our lives. But that was the key, was forgiveness. We chose to forgive each other, and our faith again is what allowed us to be able to forgive each other and move on. Yeah.
1: Yeah. And he sustains, right? He sustains.
0: Yeah, he does. He does, definitely. Yeah, it's a good word, yeah.
1: And how many children do you have?
0: We have three. And right now I think we have three great-grandchildren and 12 grandchildren.
1: Wow.
0: Yeah. So we've been blessed. Blessing. Yeah, yeah, yeah. Yeah. I'm grateful for it, definitely. Yeah. We're raising one right now, and we call him our little miracle baby. When he was born, his little heartbeat was over 200.
1: Wow.
0: And we didn't think he was going to end up with us, but he ended up in the medical home for 2 years because he had to have medicine every 4 hours or something, like throughout the night, throughout the 24-hour period. So they put him in this medical home. They took care of him for 2 years. Yeah. And I remember we met with a doctor, and we're asking the doctor about him, like, what's going to happen here? And the doctor just went like this. He said, you know what? He said, only he knows.
1: Wow.
0: He said, I can't answer that. He said, eh? He showed up at our doorstep at 2 years old.
1: Wow.
0: You know? And we end up raising him. Mm-hmm. Mm-hmm. He drives us nuts sometimes, but I mean, I miss him already, and being away from him for a while, right? Yeah. Yeah. So we've legally adopted him right now. Yeah, he's with us. Yeah.
1: And how old is he now?
0: He's five now.
1: Wow.
0: He's five now, yeah, yeah. Yeah, so we're looking at Mario games the other day, yesterday. Eh? Yeah, he's into that too now. Yeah. So, yeah.
1: What are the things that you've really learned from the Lord, like within, since knowing Him?
0: Well, I think one of the things that I'm learning is I need to obey. And I'm grateful for even when I was living in disobedience for His blessings, but I won't take that for granted. I have no desire to take that for granted. I'm grateful He was at that time, you know. But as I understand obedience today, I want to be more obedient to the Word, to what is taught, and to be more receptive to it as I read and as I listen to what this Christian life is all about. And I guess also fearing Him,
1: yeah,
0: you know, because our God is an all-consuming God. We can't be frivolous with Him, and somehow that's how we are. We think, well, He's going to forgive us anyway, so what, you know? And when we have that attitude, how can we grow? The flesh takes over. It takes over pretty quick, you know, and we have to be so careful that way. And the way we conduct our life, what we see, what we hear. Mm-hmm. And that's why the scriptures are so important to us, because that's where we learn, and that, you know. And that's something that I really pray for, because one of the things that I've appreciated and understood is reading from scripture is that the very fact that I desire holiness, that I desire righteousness, mm-hmm. comes from Him.
1: Oh, yeah.
0: I in myself am not capable of it.
1: Yeah.
0: You know, so that tells me that God is in my life. God is working. He's doing things in my life, you know. And right now I'm interested in the music ministry. I'd like to get more involved with it because I love music. I love writing music and sharing it. Yeah.
1: Yeah, your music, like through your music, it does show how the Lord is walking with you.
0: Yeah.
1: And when did you start?
0: With the music?
1: With the music.
0: That's also very interesting. You know, I was an educator. I'm retired now. I've chosen to retire now, and it's been almost 2 years now, I guess. But as I grew up, I was ridiculed quite a bit. In my home and in my area, people didn't readily nurture you in that way if they saw a gift in you. They would rather tease you about it than to try and say, hey, you got something going there, let's help you with this, eh? And so that really kind of stunted my growth and in that area. And I knew I had the gift for music.
1: Yeah.
0: And I kind of left it. But there again, God is good. When I was taking my education, I ended up rooming with some musicians. And they got me motivated. They started teaching me songs, you know, that I won't sing anymore. But at that time, they started teaching me songs and encouraging me and say, Ron, sing, you know. And so I took that, and as I became an educator, I used that also in the classroom, started singing with kids, you know. And then as after I came back to the Lord, even then that took a little while, but I had a friend of mine, and I mean, bless Freddie, because Freddie was a guy who really got me going in music. And he would get me to help him at funerals.
1: Yeah.
0: And play gospel songs with him, right? And I always remember this because sometimes I wouldn't know the song, and he would get upset with me and he'd go, just sing! Just make up the words, just sing, he used to tell me, eh? And so I'd sing, right? But he helped me. He helped me in that way. And as time came around, I got a little more comfortable with it and began to write my own music and began to explore that area a little more and began to see that, hey, my people love music.
1: Yeah.
0: And so that way I've been asking the Lord, well, this is what I would like to do. So I'm waiting for you to open doors, you know, mm-hmm. as to where I can go with this. Yeah. But, you know, back again when you asked me that question about where did it start, I guess one of the things, because of my own experience, I try to encourage other children also, other kids, if I see those gifts in them.
1: Yeah.
0: You know, I don't want what happened to me to happen to them. I would like them to be able to see God's gifted you.
1: Yeah.
0: Use it. You just need to develop it now. Work on it. It'll get better, right? It's a gift, you know? And my gift, I mean, I learned to just kind of play the guitar. I just kind of learned it as watching people and stuff, eh? So I was self-taught that way, and yeah.
1: You say you worked as an educator,
0: yeah.
1: As a teacher?
0: As a teacher,
1: okay.
0: Yeah.
1: Yeah, right in your reserve?
0: I worked in several areas. I went up north, and then I worked in the Meadow Lake area, and most of my experience has been around my area, La Loche, Buffalo, Turner Lake, yeah.

So I walked down to the lake. It was a beautiful lake, and I cried out to the Lord. I said, why? You know, like, I don't understand this. Like, why am I going through this? Why me? Kind of thing, you know. We went home that day, and we checked the mail, and this wonderful, beautiful lady from Buffalo Narrows, her name is Germaine Peterson, just a wonderful woman of God. She sent me this booklet, just a tattered little booklet that said that the title was The Nervous Christian. And it was written by I think it was a psychologist or a psychiatrist, whatever, but basically what, because of his experience in dealing with people, he realized that there was a lot of demonic influence in people's lives, and that's why these things happen to them, eh? And I started reading it. And did it ever help me to start seeing the onslaught of the devil and, you know, of demons and in the mind, when once they have a doorway, right? Once they have an entrance, you know? And that really helped me to get victory. And today, I just leave it.

0: presents Life 101, the basic rules for surviving and moving ahead in life.
1: We often hear about the toxic things in our environment that can cause us harm, but we rarely think about the harm of a toxic emotional environment. It's things we are doing and those around us that can cause strong negative emotional reactions. Sadly, one of the things we do is to play the victim and imagine there is little or nothing we can do, but actually there is. First, realize that toxic emotions like anger, bitterness, resentment, and stress can actually harm us mentally and physically in the long run. Second, we are primarily responsible for our own emotions. Too often we blame others when we have negative emotions, but in reality, we can learn to get our own emotions under control. The Bible has many answers to getting our own emotions under control and how to properly react to others' toxic emotions. So there is hope. Just as we need to be concerned about toxic things in our physical environment, we also need to deal with the toxic emotions in our spiritual environment.

0: Springtime has returned, and with it the warm, soothing breezes. 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
1: Okay, that's overstating it a bit, but really, don't we all do that? 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It's God's job to put the spring back in your life. A message from 88.7 Spirit FM.

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1: He is jealous for me. Love's like a hurricane. I am a tree bending beneath the weight of his wind and mercy.

That's Meredith Andrews on Empower Praise and Worship. Many of today's top praise songs have roots in classic hymns. One such hymn is My Hope is Built on Nothing Less, also known as On Christ the Solid Rock I Stand, written by a man named Edward Mote back in 1837. That hymn was inspired by the parable of Jesus when he talked about the wise and foolish builders, where one man built his house in the sand and the other built his house in the solid rock, and the one built on the rock could withstand the storms. In 1 Corinthians 10:4, it refers to Christ being our solid rock in life. Some of the words of that classic hymn are borrowed for this next song by Hillsong. The song is Cornerstone.

0: This is Empower, 1 hour of modern praise.
1: When I was a teenager, I was involved with drugs and gangs, and my mother threatened to kick me out of the house. She said, either you go to church or it's out. And so at that point, I made a choice. I had come to a place where I was more or less empty, had run out of choices. And I went to church. When there was an altar call, for me, that kind of meant an invitation to give my life to the Lord. I took that as not only an invitation, but a challenge to prove to not only myself, but to others and to God that I was willing to be committed for the rest of my life and in following after Him and His Word. That is a life changing experience that is ever going every day. It's brand new every day. There's no one day that's ever the same. And it also gives me life. It gives me purpose.

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I'm Rick McConnell, your host on Empower Praise and Worship, brought to you in part by Empower Ministries International. They are a global missions organization that reaches into the spiritual hotspots of the world, providing national church planting movements with the tools and resources necessary to expand their ministries and see thousands turn to Christ. In order to fuel the flames of exponential growth, Empower Ministries provides Bibles and New Testaments, short-term church planter support, Bible-based training for pastors, and also materials for children's ministries. 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Some of the great praise music we hear may have taken weeks or even months to write, but Matt Redman had a song that he wrote with a friend of his in less than 1 hour, but the result is one of the most powerful songs to come out in the past several years. A song based on Psalm 103 that deals with counting our many blessings from God. Part of that chapter reads, "Bless the Lord, O my soul, and all that is within me, bless His holy name. Bless the Lord, O my soul, and forget none of His benefits. Who pardons all your iniquities and heals all your diseases, who redeems your life from the pit, who crowns you with loving kindness and compassion, who satisfies your years with good things, so that your youth is renewed like the eagle." It's 10,000 Reasons from Matt Redman.

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1: Back in July, my wife said she thinks she wants to move out. And about 6 weeks later, she left, got her own place. It was officially divorced this year. It's been very hard. When all this was going on, I read the book of Job 3 times. I read it once through, went back and read it another time, and then when I finished Psalms and Proverbs, I went back to Job again and speed read it. The most thing that I'm hearing from God is,

brothers and sisters from the music to get through another day and just to keep on going on, trusting him that each day he'll provide what I need to get through it and go on with another day. Just a constant reminder that God has a plan, that he cares, that he's involved with us, and we're not alone.

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2: 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To test Nadir's message, the villagers brought a girl whose

0: Big-leg legs had been paralyzed from birth. They said, "If your God heals her, we will believe he is God and will heal our souls too." Nadir began to pray. After 10 minutes, the girl started to move her legs. As Nadir continued to pray, the girl stood and walked for the first time in her life. Completely amazed, every one of the villagers accepted Jesus as Savior.
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7: 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I'm Rick McConnell. Coming up, a classic song from Michael W. Smith. Also, that story I mentioned of a woman who had to be the parent to her mom, who really couldn't take care of herself. That's on the way on Empower Praise and Worship.

My parents got divorced when I was 5. I've always grown up in a broken family. When I was younger, I lived with my mom. Just living in a house where there was no stability, there was no comfort, there was no, I guess, that parent figure that you need at times. I mean, I can remember raising my brothers and sisters and going through Yellow Pages and calling the bars to find my mom. There'd be nights where she wouldn't come home. So through all of that, I have an aunt, my mom's twin sister. She's the one that brought me to church for the first time. I started hanging out with those kids, and that pastor and his wife really took me under their wing, explained to me what it meant to be a Christian, to have a relationship with the Lord, not just a head knowledge of who he was, but to have that relationship with him. And it's at that point that my life took a dramatic change. It's amazing to me. The joy for me is not just in the destination, but it's the journey of watching it unfold.

0: Rita Springer on Empower Praise and Worship. On the way, the worship classic from Michael W. Smith, Breathe.
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It's Hillsong Worship out of Australia. Michael W. Smith is one of the most successful Christian artists in history. He even achieved success on pop stations with songs like Place in This World and Friends. But amidst all that success, he realized that he wanted to drive people to focus not on him, but on God. So around 2000, he created the first full worship album of his career. It was a live worship concert album titled Worship that actually began a worship movement among other Christian artists. And that movement continues to this day. Here is Michael W. Smith from that first worship album.

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Coming to you from our studios in Calgary, Alberta, Canada, I'm your host, Ray Sargent, and welcome to Sunday Side Up, presenting your flavor of gospel music served Sunday Side Up. Mike Bowling opened the show declaring, "Heaven is mine." Three in Company are also thinking about heaven. I wouldn't miss heaven for the world. Three in Company served up next on this edition of Sunday Side Up.

Heaven Minded set, we heard from Mark 209, My Home in Heaven. The set began with Three in Company, I Wouldn't Miss Heaven for the World. More thoughts about heaven come our way from the McGuires. Don't That Sound Like Heaven? The McGuires, served up next on this edition of Sunday Side Up.

Sunday Drive. We're celebrating being born again. I'm your host, Ray Sargent, inviting you to come on over for a visit to my website. 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Here's the website address, sundaysideup.org. Some very powerful declarations in this next song by Rachel Wes Kramer, In Christ Alone. Rachel Wes Kramer served up next on this edition of Sunday Side Up.

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1: In the Middle Ages, royalty lived very differently from peasants. Imagine if a king's son was taken from the castle at birth and was raised in a peasant's home. If he never became aware of his birthright, that man would miss out on all the benefits he was entitled to enjoy as a prince. That's exactly how many of us live today, not knowing who we really are. God's word says in Jeremiah 10:10 that we are his children and he is the everlasting king. As king's kids, we need to find out what we're entitled to. Our work doesn't involve earning our way into God's family because Jesus already did that for us. Instead, our work has to do with discovering our place. Ephesians 4:20 calls this putting off the old man and putting on the new. The more you learn, the more you toss aside the old way of living and put on your new life as a child of the King. It's the internal equivalent of stripping off your peasant wear and putting on royal robes. With a change in uniform comes a change in identity and behavior, because as a believer, you're not who you used to be. If you want to make real, lasting changes in your life, study who you really are in Christ, and your experience will begin to line up with your true identity.

A group called The Worship Collection testified, "I'm a new creation." Before them, we heard from Leon Fontaine with his devotional called Spirit Contemporary. He told us we should study who we are in Christ, and then our experience will line up with our true identity. Leon Fontaine is the lead pastor at Springs Church in Winnipeg, Manitoba, and a number of satellite locations as well. You can find a link to Pastor Leon's site on the links page of my website. Head on over there and hear more devotionals by Leon. The set opened with Rachel West Kramer, In Christ Alone. Blood is the bonding agent in a covenant. It's through the terms of the new covenant that God sees us. Here's Paul Bullen, God Sees Me Through the Blood. Paul Bullen, as this edition of Sunday Side Up continues.

Also referring to the blood, that was David Ingalls. The blood, the precious blood. 1 Peter 1:18-19. For as much as ye know that ye were not redeemed with corruptible things, as silver and gold, from your vain conversation received by tradition from your fathers, but with the precious blood of Christ, as of a lamb without blemish and without spot. This is Crossroads, Savior's Precious Blood. Crossroads, as this edition of Sunday Side Up continues.

covenant blood of Jesus was the theme in that three-pack we just heard from the Kingdom Heirs. I'll never get over the blood I'm under. Carol Gaddis shared, covered by the blood, and the package opened with Crossroads, Savior's Precious Blood. I'm your host, Ray Sargent, and I hope you're enjoying this week's edition. Concluding this first hour, here is Tammy Jones Robinette. His blood redeems. Tammy Jones Robinette, as this edition of Sunday Side Up continues.

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back for the second hour of this edition of Sunday Sight Up. I'm your host, Ray Sargent. We began the hour with statement, Hammers in Heaven. In this next package, we'll feature some more bluegrass. Here's the Rochester Family. Don't it make you want to go? The Rochester Family, served up next on this edition of Sunday Sight Up.

Darren and Brooke Aldridge, When He Calls My Name. Before them, John Bowman, Zion's Hill, and that bluegrass three-pack began with the Rochester family. Don't it make you want to go home? Acts 4:13. Now when they saw the boldness of Peter and John and perceived that they were unlearned and ignorant men, they marveled, and they took knowledge of them, that they had been with Jesus. Along next, the Downing family, unlearned men. The Downing family served up next on this edition of Sunday Side Up.

Concluding our visit to the bluegrass, that was Mountain Faith. My God is real. Would you please come by my website? When you do, you'll see a list of the artists and the titles of the songs I played on this edition. 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Here's the website address, sundaysideup.org. This declaration comes from the bishops. When you have faith in a great God. The bishops served up next on this edition of Sunday.

0: Welcome to Lighten Up, brought to you by Compassion International. Lighten Up is a moment to encourage your walk with Jesus. I'm Dr. Wes Stafford of Compassion International, hoping that you will have a new outlook as author, speaker, and comedian Ken Davis shares about a scary encounter with God's creation.
1: This morning, I was riding my bike in the mountains of Colorado. Toward the end of the ride, as I started up this long hill, a storm blew in. They come up without warning in the mountains. Lightning began to flash across the sky and dark clouds scudded low above my head. I was caught in the open. I had no place to go for shelter. Then there was a brilliant flash of light, immediately followed by a deafening clap of thunder. The lightning struck so close I could feel the heat on my face and see flying debris. I was reminded of how fragile life is and how helpless we are in the grip of nature's power. As I continued to ride, I could hear the buzzing of electrically charged air. I once had lightning hit a tree near where my tent was pitched. The charge traveled down the tree into the roots under our tent. It threw one boy completely out of the tent. Having lightning strike that close is something you never forget. I've decided that if God is using this to get my attention, I'm listening. And if the enemy is trying to destroy me, he missed. Even if it hit me, he can't destroy me. Remember, greater is he that is in you than he that is in the world. This is Ken Davis, lightening up and live.
0: This has been Lighten Up with Ken Davis. 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I'm Dr. Wes Stafford of Compassion, encouraging you to lighten up.

The Browders reminded us we're not in this alone. Before them, we heard from Ken Davis with Lighten Up. He proclaimed, "Greater is he that is in you than he that is in the world." For more Lighten Up, you can find a link to Ken's site on the links page of my website. The package opened with the Bishops, "When You Have Faith in a Great God." More assurance now coming from Cindy Hewlett. God is with me. Cindy Hewlett serves up next on this edition of Sunday Side Up.

flaw, your fingerprints on it all. Now we got books stacked to the sky about how this universe was made. They chalk it up to random chance.

That testimony came our way from Tim Menzies. I know that was you. When Jesus died on the cross of Calvary, he announced, "It is finished." Our God is one who not just takes things part of the way, he follows through and finishes it. This is Fields of Grace. He won't let you just get by. He'll see you through. Fields of Grace, served up now on this edition of Sunday Side Up.

In that set, we heard from Glory Way Quartet, who assured us, you can count on him. Ahead of them, Fields of Grace. He won't let you just get by. He'll see you through. All right, time is over. Thank you.

for being with me for this edition of Sunday Side Up. I hope you'll connect with this station this week and thank them for airing the show. And if you have an opportunity, please put us on your social media page. Concluding our time together, this is the Will Banks, wherever you are. I'm your host, Ray Sargent, thanking you for listening to Sunday Side Up.

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1: From John 12:25, the man who loves his life will lose it, while the man who hates his life in this world will keep it for eternal life. 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

0: reason to believe. Evidence proving God and the Bible. Exhibit 9E.
1: Sometimes you have to wonder if even atheists believe their own statements when they say that creation was not designed, but just randomly evolved. Dr. Calbute offered several examples of atheists commenting on the apparent design of the universe. Famous atheist Richard Dawkins stated, "Living things are not designed, but we get a shortcut to understanding

0: the human heart if we assume that it is designed to pump blood. University of Chicago professor Jerry Cornier wrote, "If anything is true about nature, it is that plants and animals seem intricately and almost perfectly designed for living their lives." He said, "Nature resembles a well-oiled machine with every species an intricate cog and gear." Kenneth Miller, an evolutionary biologist at Brown University, admits that the human body shows evidence of design that is so compelling that he compared it to a deceptive illusion that might make lesser minds conclude that there has to be a designer.
1: One more reason to believe.

0: 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I am Al Torres for Far East Broadcasting Canada, helping to bring Christ to the world by radio for over 70 years now. 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

0: God's been working in men's lives down through the ages. Here's a story. Listen. Now, Jehoshaphat was king in Jerusalem. That was a long, long time ago. Children of Judah worshiped the Lord from the high down to the low. Judah was a wealthy kingdom. Everybody's children were fed because Jehoshaphat studied the word of the Lord and did all the things God said. Well, way out of the east came an army after Jehoshaphat's goal. They marched straight to Jerusalem, and Jehoshaphat soon was told. He called the whole kingdom together, and everybody fasted and prayed. The Lord God answered the people and said, "There's no need for you to be afraid." God said, "The battle's mine tomorrow. It's not yours, and it's not the king's. All you have to do is stand and watch and see the salvation I bring. Believe what I've told you is exactly what I'm going to do. Go out there tomorrow against them, because I'm going to fight for you."
1: He's going to fight.
2: He's going to fight.
1: Lord's going to fight for you.
0: Well, the army rose early next morning. They marched out with the king. Jehoshaphat chose some singers, and he talked.

0: 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For the next half hour, your hearts will be filled with hope as you hear real-life stories of people who have been changed by the power of God. Enjoy the show.
1: Welcome to Refuge Freedom Stories. I'm your host, Johnny T, and today my guest is Doug L. One of the most dangerous myths of our modern age is the notion that science is somehow contrary to God and that faith and science cannot coexist. Doug is an MIT graduate, a former atheist, and an author who has spent more than 30 years studying and reconciling scientific evidence that ultimately led him to faith in God. Doug, welcome to the show.
2: Thank you, Johnny. I really appreciate your having me on here. This is a blessing, to be sure. Thank you.
1: Absolutely. It's a blessing and a privilege on my part. I can't say that I've interviewed too many people that have gone to MIT. I know a couple, but...
2: We're sometimes cut from a different cloth, but we're all the same underneath.
1: 100%. Yeah, I agree with that too. I read that you said that you're more of a broad thinker in terms of like the Renaissance and scientific revolution. And I think that was a really interesting way to put it, because I understand that age, all these great philosophers, and we had a lot of really in-depth pursuit of